0: invaded the Netherlands in 1940. His heir has spent decades seeking its return. Keith Peters reporting.
1: The Trump administration is proposing a new rule that would strip private schools and colleges of their tax-exempt status if they provide targeted help to students based on their race. More details at srnnews.com.
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4: Hey, this is Chris. Welcome to Adventures in Odyssey.
5: Where could I have left it? Oh, Whit, have you seen my cell phone?
6: Not since I walked in the door. Oh, it's cold out there. You know it's beginning to snow.
5: Yeah.
6: Was it supposed to snow today?
5: Yeah, 60% chance. I can't find it anywhere.
6: Why are you here, Connie? It's Thanksgiving Day. You should be with your family.
5: Yeah, well, I was on my way to my mom's house when I realized I couldn't find my cell phone. And the last time I remember using it was last night, right before I closed the shop. I remember writing myself a note on this pad, then the power went off.
6: The power went off?
5: Eugene tripped the breaker.
6: Why was Eugene working on the breakers?
7: Mm-hmm. Greetings, Mr. Whitaker. I was testing the generator to make sure the shop didn't lose power whilst we were out for the holiday.
5: Which caused us to lose power.
8: Hi, everybody.
7: Greetings, Wooten.
6: Hi, Wooten.
5: Oh,
6: are you all right?
8: Oh, yeah, just a little cold. I'll be fine once my lips thaw out.
6: I'll make some hot chocolate.
8: Oh, you are a saint.
5: Hot chocolate? How can anyone think of hot chocolate at a time like this?
6: Connie, have you tried calling yourself?
5: Whit, how can I call myself if I don't have my cell phone?
7: I believe, Miss Kendall, that he means you should call your cell phone with the landline in the kitchen.
5: What?
7: If the phone is nearby, you'll hear it ring.
5: Oh, yeah, that's a good idea.
8: Mm-hmm. So what's everybody doing here? I mean, it's Thanksgiving Day, after all.
6: Some friends invited me to an authentic Thanksgiving meal at the Connellsville Inn. But I left my reservation ticket in my office.
8: What are you doing here, Eugene? Shouldn't you be at home with Katrina?
7: Oh, she's cooking even as we speak.
8: Really?
7: Having damaged the generator last night, however, I came in to fix it. Mm-hmm. And to retrieve my, ukulele.
8: Oh.
6: You need your ukulele for Thanksgiving?
7: Oh, indeed. Strumming old hymns on the ukulele has been a Meltzner family tradition going back to Johann von Meltzner, who taught the pilgrims before they left on the Mayflower.
8: Ukulele's cool.
5: That's it! That's my cell phone! I can hear it! Where's it coming from?
7: My pocket?
5: What?
7: I can only surmise that I picked yours up, thinking it was mine, which now leads me to wonder where my cell phone is.
8: Oh. If I were you, I'd be looking in that refrigerator.
5: Well, at least we found it. Give it to me.
6: Now that mystery is solved, I'd say some hot chocolate is in order. Come and get it.
8: Okay, let me find the bucket.
7: Huzzah!
5: No thanks.
8: And then she said, pardon me while I ask my moose.
9: Close the door.
8: Oh, hey, guys.
7: Greetings and salutations.
9: Well, looks like we're not the only ones seeking shelter.
6: Come in.
10: This is my Uncle Wally.
6: I don't think we've met. I'm John Whitaker, and this is Connie, Eugene, Woodlings.
9: Wally Hagler.
8: Hey, Wally.
6: Well, you own Hagler's Junkyard. I've been there a few times.
9: Most people have. And don't forget the shop. I got a great shop there, too. Come in, I'll make you a deal on anything I've got.
6: So, what are you two doing out?
9: My boy genius nephew lost the remote control for his television, so we're going back to my shop to find a replacement. Who wants to get it from the couch to switch channels for the football games, am I right?
6: Right.
9: Anyway, we slid on some ice and got stuck in a ditch out front.
6: Oh, I had no idea the weather had turned so bad. It was a light snow when I got here.
5: Yikes! I better go home before it gets worse.
9: I don't think you'd be going anywhere, young lady.
5: What?
9: Between the bad visibility and the ice, it's dangerous driving.
5: But I can't stay here for Thanksgiving! I mean, I like you all and everything, but I need to be home with my mom!
6: I'll call the highway patrol to see just how bad the roads are.
5: What? The roads are closed?
6: I'm afraid so. He said that all the cars are getting stranded all over the county. So much for a 60% chance of snow.
7: Perhaps they meant the 60% of the county where we live.
6: Well, you may as well settle in and make yourselves at home. Well, I'm sorry for the inconvenience, but I suppose things could be worse.
10: Oh, yeah? Like how?
8: Oh! What's that?
6: The power could go off.
10: Yep, that'd be worse, all right.
9: Oh, it's worse.
6: Don't worry, the generator will kick in any minute.
7: You mean the generator that I've been trying to fix?
6: Oh, dear.

0: pass the peppermint ripple, please. Where you go.
1: Ah, brain freeze!
2: You know, this will be the first Thanksgiving I haven't spent with Katrina since we were married. A simple little case of missing you.
1: Can we get a little more heat, please?
2: Certainly.
1: Thanks. I wonder who's winning the game.
0: Oh, speaking of games, maybe we ought to play one. I vote for Blind Man's Headache.
3: Huh? I've never heard of that one.
0: Oh, that's where everybody wears blindfolds and has to find a dime on the floor without getting a concussion.
3: Ow!
0: Yeah, it's a lot of fun, but I never remember it after I play it.
4: Actually, that's a great idea, Wooden.
3: Sorry, Whit, but I don't really want to play the concussion game, if that's okay.
4: No, but we should do something fun instead of just sitting here feeling sorry for ourselves.
5: I don't know. I like feeling sorry for myself.
2: Well, what do you suggest, Mr. Whitaker?
0: Ooh, how about campfire stories?
3: Two problems. We're not camping, and we have a blowtorch, not a fire.
1: More heat, please.
2: Certainly.
4: Well, we don't need a campfire to tell a fun story. All we need is our imagination. But everyone will have to join in. What do you say?
2: Agreed, Mr. Whitaker.
0: Yeah, I think we should tell a Thanksgiving story.
4: You just read my mind, Wooten. In fact, I know just how to get us started.
0: Yeah, go for it, Whit. Wait. I will set the mood.
2: You're going to set the mood with a harmonica?
0: Oh, yeah. Nothing says Thanksgiving like a polka tune, and nothing says polka like a harmonica. Unless it's a harmonica and, oh, maybe a ukulele.
2: Right you are. Lead on, maestro.
0: Cue the narrator. That's you, Whit.
4: Oh, right.
0: Okay.
4: In a year of much blessing and many new things, when families gather and join to do singings, a group of good people join peals of bell ringings to offer thanksgiving for all of God's bringings. The town was Magluville, where all the Magloos joined hands to give thanks and to spread the good news.

Hill nearby, stewed felonious scrunch, the grump of all grumps, who's as mean and as nasty as any bad baddie who ever did wince at mince pie.

0: info and find
1: Percy what you need. Oh my!
0: Bad news.
1: Bad news. Bad news. Bad news. Bad news.
2: Hey, you should be the Scrunch, Uncle Wally.
3: Me?
2: Yeah, do that voice you use when you want to give me nightmares.
3: You mean this one?
2: Yeah, that's definitely the one.
3: All right, then.
4: Lead me in with a song again, would you?
5: Very well. How bad the news?
3: Thanksgiving, Thanksgiving. What does it get you but indigestion? Indigestion and bellyache, I say. And who has to listen to those obnoxious McGlues go on and on about their many bountiful blessings? Who else? Me! Right now, the McGlues are all down in their houses, cooking their turkeys and kissing their spouses. They'll watch their parades and eat all their lunches while munching their chips and sipping their punches. I suppose it's all fine for McGlues and their kin, but it makes me feel scrunchy and crawls on my skin, so I think I would rather it didn't begin.
6: He mused and he mused as he thought of each Muppet.
3: I have to do something real clever to stop it.
6: He devised his cruel plan as McGlues did their baking.
3: I know. I'll change their Thanksgiving instead to Thanks-taking.
6: The Scrunch soon found out that the job was too big for one crotchety lout with no hair and a wig. So he called his mean friends to join in on the gig. They quickly agreed and arrived in a jig.

0: no good.
1: Bad guy roll call. Burger Blitzer, Blitzer Burger.
2: That's me. I'm here.
1: Abominable turkey.
3: Of the genus Meleagrus Galopov, present and accounted for.
1: Arctic wind.
4: That's Arctic blast now. I have been upgraded to a Category 4 storm.
1: And finally, Great Bumpkin. Bumpkin, are you here?
3: You know, I'm beginning to wonder if he's real. How many of these holiday things have we done now and he's never shown up?
1: He'll be here. Just you wait. You'll see. Okay, Burger Blitzer, you're on.
2: I, Burger Blitzer, Blitzer Burger, newly unelected mayor of Magluville, do hereby decree without authority or remorse that any meal that has pumpkin pie or cranberries is hereby banned. Or yams. Also, no watching of football games or department store parades.
5: What?
2: Who are you, you overgrown little girl?
5: I'm Katie Pooh McGlue, and I really want to watch the parade. It's my favorite thing.
2: Okay, you can watch the parade, if you can find a TV. But no singing. I hate singing. Anyone who does anything like this will be in big, big trouble. I'm not kidding.
3: Oh, what about turkey? You didn't mention turkey.
2: Ah, yes. Like the abominable turkey here says, no meal with turkey either. Not even a giblet. I'm serious about this.
5: Papa McGlue, what are we going to do? No Thanksgiving celebration? Are traditions all banned?
6: Oh, at least we can eat food that is canned. We'll invite our whole family and all join together. And all us McGlues will enjoy our fine weather.
4: You've enjoyed good weather for the very last time, you McGlues, you.
5: I don't understand. Who are you?
4: The name is Arctic. Arctic Blast. I'm the guy who freezes everything, including the pipes in your home. Oh, yeah, and I freelance as a rock singer during the summer months. Maybe you've heard of my band, Stinkin' Cold?
5: Can't say as I have.
4: Okay, well, here's my card.
7: Thank you. Thank you very much.
4: Anyway, I'm going to freeze things so bad that your family won't be able to make it home for Thanksgiving. What do you think of that? Ha-ha!
6: I don't think that would be very nice.
4: Yeah, I know, right? It's tough carrying on the family business.
1: I don't mean to interrupt, but just freeze everything, would you?
4: Well, when you say everything, do you mean some things or all things? I mean, I can't freeze everything since that would include you and me. And then, I mean, you know, who would we talk to?
1: Freeze the world.
4: Oh, that's all? You know, no people?
1: No, just the world.
4: Oh, come on. Why did you just say so?
8: Before you could say, I love Black Friday shopping, a strong, frosty gale wind lashed the town without stopping. Every road, every tree, every car, truck, and wagon froze stiff from the chill of that Arctic blast dragon.
4: Now, you see, that is exactly what I'm talking about. Where'd this whole dragon thing come from? I need a new press agent.
5: This is so sad. And a real tragic bummer.
8: She wished that Thanksgiving had come in the summer.
1: Just wait until the Great Bumpkin comes,
8: said the Grump.
1: You'll bring loads of ingratitude for all of you chumps.
2: We're the League of Self-Seekers. We're removing your bacon.
3: After all, that's what happens each year on Thanksgiving.
2: Tasty food is outlawed. It's a valid true bill. Furthermore, McGlueville shall be called Get a Clueville. And I'm hereby increasing the McGlue cost of living.
4: Yes, this is the year there will be no Thanksgiving.

0: It's not a fit day out for man or beast.
1: Allow me.
2: Light the lamp, that's the turkey. Light the lamp, that's the turkey.
1: Oops.
0: And the scrunch laughs in many.

0: now, pray tell, will the great bumpkin...
1: Nuts! We forgot about that.
0: Now what are we going to do? The great bumpkin was bringing those loads of ungratefulness for us to wield against the McGlues. Without it, people can still be thankful in their hearts. They might become even more thankful, and then all of our insidious designs to eliminate Thanksgiving would be foiled.
2: Oh, that'd be terrible.
3: I know what to do. I'll make a law.
2: You already did that.
3: Yeah, but I'll make another law.
0: You've made quite a few already.
3: Right, but this law is the best one.
1: Let's hear it then.
3: All outlaw praying. Ooh. No praying at all. Not even a moment of silence.
1: I like it. When people pray, they wind up saying how thankful they are. And if they do that, well, Thanksgiving is still happening. And you know we're ruined. So, booyah! No praying and get a Clouville.
3: Yeah!
1: That'll stop those McGlues from being thankful.
2: Oh, that's a good idea.

0: Excuse me, residents of Get a Clueville! In addition to all of the other laws I have so cleverly thought up today, I have another doozy for you, okay? From this moment on, no one is allowed to say any prayers of any kind for any reason, anytime, anywhere.
1: Oh, no.
0: Anyway. No, I'm not kidding here. Don't even think good thoughts. Just go about your day like, you know, it was another routine, boring, pathetic day.
2: Huh?
0: You know, complain and spread bad feelings and annoy people and stuff.
2: But we don't do any of those things.
0: Preposterous! I do it all the time, so everyone else must.
2: Nope. No one in McGlueville does.
0: Well, I'll have to create another law. Whew, it's been a busy day. From now on, you must complain and spread bad feelings and annoy people and stuff. I mean, one thing is for sure, you McGlues will never, ever be thankful again.
2: Wow. I don't think I like you guys very much.
3: Soon the Scrunch and his pals sat in their grumpy, mean houses, sipping cold coffee and grinning the louses. Then what to the wondering ear should be heard but a song of glad voices?
4: What? Impossible! Absurd!
3: It dotted the village like mistletoe leaves. It rose from the eaves and unsettled the thieves.
5: What manner of music-making is this? Blast!
6: Maybe I should have frozen the people, too.
0: How dare they? They're obviously a bunch of nonconformists and rebels.
4: Get them, they have some nerve. Take them out like the trash they are.
3: They went back to the town from their house on the molehill to stop the glad voices and make the town Groveville. They rang McGlue doorbells. They called a town meeting. They accused them of cheating and gross overeating.
7: Not so, my dear friends,
3: Papa McGlue had noted.
7: We ate what you left us. Do you think we look bloated?
4: No, I have to admit that you look a bit thin. But why are you singing? Why do you grin?
2: We're thankful.
4: But why? You have nothing to do.
2: We're not thankful for things. We're thankful for you.
4: What? But we banned your festivities. You banned your huge feast. Banned all your family, and last but not least, we banned you from praying to God. And so thus, it makes little sense you'd be thankful for us.
0: I don't get it.
3: Then Katie McGlue walked up to the Grouch, and she gave him a hug, and he slugged her hard.
2: Ouch! Thanks to you, since you took our Thanksgiving away, we now understand the real worth of this day. We didn't ask you to show us, and we sure didn't choose it, that sometimes you don't value a thing till you lose it. Now we'll actually celebrate this day most sincerely, while before we acknowledged it quite cavalierly. So we're thankful for everything you took, but what's more, we're grateful you took it. And no, we're not sore.
0: Preposterous! Let's throw him in jail! You will all rue the day! Rue the day!
8: Rue the day!
6: Now hold on a minute, Mayor Blisterburger. Little Katie Poo McGlue is right. Huh? You know, we do have a lot of blessings to be thankful for.
0: What are you saying? That's crazy! That sounds like treason.
6: I'm saying that maybe it's good to be thankful. You know, I suddenly feel all warm inside, which for me is a pretty big deal.
0: Cut it out.
5: Well, you know, I could be thankful, too, if only turkeys weren't on the Thanksgiving menu.
2: We McGlues never eat turkey. We have ham for Thanksgiving. Ooh. There's not an abominable pig, is there?
6: Nope.

0: That's an important piece of information. I wish I'd have known that.
1: Let me get this straight. Are you saying that Thanksgiving is okay after all? Oh, man. I knew it. I totally knew it. I could have been watching football and eating pies and playing games. Oh, it could have been so great. I've been robbed. I want restitution.
0: And it's all the Scrunch's fault.
2: What?
1: What? Scrunch? You have some splaining to do.
2: Yeah, you guys are all softies. Good bad guys are so hard to find this time of year.
3: Scrunch, you have a severely dinky heart. I vote that we all help reform this sadly negative creature. What do you say, everybody?
0: Good idea.
1: Yeah.
0: Take him away.
2: No,
1: Come on. First we go through the seven levels in the pumpkin forest, and then right here past the
4: sea. Now that's something to be thankful for.
5: As they took him away, every Magluvian dweller, from the small to the tall, gathered round the church bella and sang one more time of the joy of Thanksgiving, in spite of the scrunch and the high cost of living.

0: they decided to fast and not feast on that day, to honor the giver and taker away. Come Thanksgiving, come each day, into our hearts and to what we say. Of all our grumbling, we humbly repent. For you, Lord, are faithful 100%.
1: Merry Christmas, Elvis Fellas!
0: Harlow! Hi, Harlow.
2: Harlow, I hate to tell you this, but it's not Christmas yet.
1: Oh, well then, Happy New Year!
2: No, it's not a New Year either.
1: Joyous Arbor Day?
2: It's Thanksgiving, Harlow. Ooh. And in case you didn't know, it's blizzarding outside.
1: Oh, don't be ridiculous, Connie. A person with my unique skills of observation and keen analytical abilities would notice that right away. I'll just open this door and look out and... really is coming down out there, ain't it?
0: What are you doing here, Harlow?
1: What am I doing? Why, I'm on the lookout for something that's missing, of course.
3: What would that be?
1: Why, Thanksgiving! And by the looks of things, I believe I have found it! It's always the last place you look, you know.
4: Well, I'd be really thankful if you had a snowmobile.
1: Yeah, me too. Then the one I drove here would have a brother.
0: You came on a snowmobile?
1: I tried a boogie board first, but didn't get very far.
2: Home.
1: I can?
0: Really?
1: Yeah. Sure, of course
2: great.
1: I can.
0: Time to pack up.
1: Happy Bubble Bath Day!
0: Oh, all right, here we go.
5: Hey, we'll be able to go home and watch the game and eat your mom's turkey hash.
0: No, I hate the hash.
3: It appears we won't miss Thanksgiving this year after all.
2: Oh, and I can get warmed up. I'm so freezy. Thank you, Eugene.
0: You're welcome. The truth is, even if we had been stuck here, we wouldn't really have missed Thanksgiving. Sharing the day with good friends who all agree that Thanksgiving is an overflow of our gratefulness to God is a wonderful blessing.
2: That's true.
0: Nothing can take that away.
2: You're right, Whit.

0: McGlue's choice to be thankful reminds me of a verse in Philippians 4. It says, "Do not worry about anything, but in everything, by prayer and petition, with thanksgiving, present your requests to God." If you liked today's episode, I'd love to hear from you. 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A thanks-taking story was written by Dave Arnold, sound designed by Nathan Jones, with songs written by Will Ryan and music by John Campbell. Our cast included Andre Stoika, Will Ryan, Katie Lee, and Jess Harnell. And I'm Chris, hoping you'll join us again next time for more Adventures in Odyssey.
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Then there's forever. It's easy to forget that when there are so many things happening here, now. Jesus can teach. Learn from him. Share what you know and see lives changed. 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
1: SRN News, I'm Mary Rose. The U.S. military says it disabled two Iranian oil tankers and destroyed a third after Iranian missiles targeted U.S. Navy warships. No American personnel were injured. America's job market showed renewed strength last month as employers added 162,000 jobs, beating the sluggish hiring pace seen in recent months and underscoring the resilience of the U.S. economy.
2: The unemployment rate remained at a low 4.1%, a sign that businesses continue to hire and invest despite economic headwinds. The solid jobs report offers further evidence that the economy remains on firm footing and gives the Trump administration and Republicans in Congress a strong economic message heading into the midterm elections. Pickups in manufacturing and construction industries, long championed by President Trump, were key drivers of the job growth. Restaurants, bars, and hotels also posted substantial gains, suggesting continued consumer confidence and business growth. Bernie Bennett, Washington.
1: U.S. negotiators are in Moscow to try to revive a stalled push to end Russia's invasion of Ukraine.
3: U.S. negotiators Steve Witkoff and Jared Kushner arrived in Moscow Saturday in an effort to revive a stalled push to end the war in Ukraine. On Friday, President Donald Trump blamed the stalled talks on a personality problem.
4: Your President Zelensky and President Putin, they truly hate each other.
3: Russia and Ukraine have recently escalated aerial attacks, but both say they are halting airstrikes during the U.S. envoy visit. I'm Donna Water.
1: Millions of Americans are hitting the roads this weekend to get their Labor Day destinations, and airports are also busy, with the TSA expecting to screen well over 17 million people over the holiday period. This is SRN News. A WNBA team doubles down on the LGBT agenda.
5: The Toronto Tempo has introduced a new mascot, and it is described as a, quote, non-binary blue snapping turtle that uses the pronouns she, they. The entire league is embroiled in a debate about its avowed support for transgenderism and whether men who are living as women will be drafted next spring. Recently, there have been disputes at WNBA games with fans debating transgenderism and some being expelled from arenas for their attire or signs. Michael Harrington reporting.
1: More Americans are turning to artificial intelligence for spiritual guidance, but critics are urging caution. Experts say AI chatbots are designed to agree with users rather than provide sound spiritual direction. While many Americans now use AI to study the Bible, a recent poll found widespread concern that the technology could be misinterpreted. This is SRN News. No steering wheel, no brake pedal. No problem.
6: Elon Musk has sent dozens of his self-driving cyber cabs, lacking those automotive basics, onto the streets of Austin, Texas. He's confident Americans will take to the new technology, getting over any fears of leaving the driving to someone or something else. Musk plans to introduce the self-driving cyber cabs to cities all around the country. Rich Thomason reporting.
1: Hawaii is bracing for heavy rain as a Category 4 hurricane brushes past the Pacific Islands. At last check, Hurricane Lowell was about 625 miles southwest of Honolulu with top winds of about 150 miles per hour and is expected to move north past the islands this weekend. No hurricane warnings have been posted yet. More details at srnnews.com.
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0: Well, hello there. It's good to have you back. You're always welcome here at Lamplighter Theatre. On our last visit...
1: You'll do what I say, Clapham.
2: Pa, I don't feel right taking what's not mine.
1: Stealing's in your blood, boy. Ain't no escaping it. Your grandpa was a thief, too. You'll take them clips, or you feel the whip when we get home, you hear?
2: Someday, I'm gonna stand up to him.
3: You see, Harry, you have good things ahead of you. I'll live as a criminal my whole life.
4: Why do you say that?
3: My pa's taught me all about thieving. It's in my blood, and there ain't no escaping it.
4: The good book says if any man belongs to Christ, his old life just passes away. No one has to be a prisoner of their bloodline.
1: Where's my dinner?
5: I'm cooking it up now, Norman.
3: The flames! The curtain's on fire!
5: Oh, my arm!
3: Ma!
1: You burned my dinner, woman!
3: Ma! She's in pain!
1: Don't you talk back to me!
3: Pa, no! Hello, Mrs. Davis. Do you think it'd be okay if I just stayed here for a spell?
6: That's fine. You're with family.
3: Okay, Clapham. You gotta go in that house sometime. You can't stand out here all night. Ma? Ma, what are you doing?
6: Making him another supper.
3: Where is he?
6: Sleeping off the rum. When he wakes up, food better be on the table.
3: Well, where'd you get the food?
6: I took some vegetables from Hennessy's farm.
3: Ma, you stole them?
6: I would rather take the wrath of old Hennessy than the wrath of your pa any day.
3: I'd rather you not have to do either. How's your arm?
6: Swollen. But better.
3: You think I should stay? I mean, when he gets up, you think he's gonna...
6: Oh, he won't remember nothing about tonight. Except that his rotten wife couldn't make him nothing but vegetables for dinner.
3: Well, let me cook those for you.
6: That'd be nice. Kind of tired.
3: Ma?
6: Hmm?
3: Why do you stay and let Pa treat you like he does?
6: Well, it wasn't like this when we got married. And I guess I keep hoping... Well...
3: You look tired. Why don't you go on to bed? I'll take care of this.
6: I suppose I will. Thank you, son.
3: Good night, Mom. Mr. Smith?
7: Yes, Clapham.
3: I'm done sweeping. Are there any other chores I could do before I go?
7: Yes, actually. I need to head to the stables for a few minutes. You can watch the shop for me, huh?
3: Yes, of course.
7: Good. I shan't be gone long.
3: Mr. Smith?
7: What is it, Clapham?
3: I've done chores all month, and I was just wondering if you could pay my wages? Hmm. It's going on 2 weeks late.
7: Clapham. You know the shop has been slow for quite a while now. When harvest comes and people begin to have money again, well, they'll come back to the shop. But for now, I need to be mindful of expenses and inventory. I'll have the money to pay your wages next month, and not a moment before.
3: It's just that the menagerie is coming to town, and I just wanted just a little bit of spending money for...
7: Clapham! Surely you have more important things to do with your money than spend it on the frivolity of a menagerie. I shall be back shortly.
3: I'll never get to go.
8: Hello, young man.
3: Hello.
8: Do you work here?
3: I'm just watching the store for a bit.
8: Oh. Do you have any umbrellas?
3: Yes, we do. That one there should work just fine.
8: Ah, excellent. Here is your money, kind lad. Thank you.
3: Thank you. Oh, Mr. Smith would never know. No, I won't do it. This is enough for 3 rides at the menagerie. What am I saying? This is not mine. Wait. Wait, it is mine. He doesn't have the right to make me work and not pay me. I'm not his slave. And he won't miss it anyways. He won't even miss it at all.

0: Do you have your basket, Lucy?
1: Yes.
0: Annie?
2: I have it.
3: Hello.
1: It's Clap'em.
0: Clap'em? I didn't know you were coming here. We were on our way to pick berries.
1: Yeah. Do you want to come?
3: I don't know.
0: What's the matter?
3: My stomach's upset.
0: Oh.
1: Berries are wonderful for aching stomachs. They make me feel better.
0: Is that it? Your stomach?
3: Yeah, it's my stomach, that's all.
0: All right, then. Mother, we're going.
4: Oh, wait! Just a moment, children. Now, Lucy, are you certain you'll be all right?
1: Yes, Mother.
4: It is a very long walk.
1: The walk will do me good, Mother. The fresh air will help me feel better.
4: Oh, I don't know if this is a good idea.
3: Where are you going?
1: Oh, the woods around Providence Bend.
3: Well, that's a long ways.
4: I know. And I cannot believe I'm being persuaded by my children to go against my better judgment.
2: She'll be fine, Mother.
3: Yeah, I can carry her all the way on my back.
1: Yay! Clap'em can carry me.
4: Go, child. Oh, and take the plaid shawl with you, Annie, to tie round her if it gets cool towards evening.
0: We'll take good care of her, Mother. Clap'em, you and I can make a hand chair and carry her. Come on, let's put our hands together.
3: Okay.
0: Your Highness, your hand chair awaits. Okay,
1: no,
0: off we go. Love berries.
3: Yeah, they're really good.
1: My fingers hurt.
5: Lucy, you've only picked a few berries.
1: But look, I have more in my basket than you.
5: Uh-huh, that's because Clap'em put them in there when you weren't looking.
1: My legs hurt.
0: Maybe Mother was right. Maybe this was too long of a journey for you.
1: It wasn't. I just don't feel well, that's all.
0: Did you eat too many berries?
1: I haven't eaten any. I just want to rest.
5: All right, you two go on ahead of us. I'll sit with Lucy.
0: All right, come on, Clap'em.
3: Let's try up the hill.
0: All right, race you there.
3: Last one there is a rotten blueberry.
1: Clap'em is a very nice boy, do you think?
5: Yes.
1: And he's generous and caring.
5: Yes.
1: And you know, Father was only a few years older than Clap'em when he asked Mother to marry.
5: Oh, Lucy, you are a silly girl.
1: Well, wouldn't he be a nice addition to our family?
5: If you're so taken with him, why don't you marry him?
1: I'm just a little girl to him.
5: Oh, you're a little girl to everyone.
1: I feel faint.
5: That's what happens when little girls get foolish thoughts.
1: I'm not joking, Annie.
5: Well, just close your eyes and lie down.
0: Take a look at this one. These are so good. Really glad to be out here today, huh?
3: Yeah.
0: You aren't yourself today, Clap'em.
3: I'm not.
0: It's such a carefree day. But you seem troubled.
3: There ain't no carefree days.
0: Something's eating away at you. Well, are you going to share it with your friend, or are you just going to let it eat you up?
3: I did something.
0: What?
3: I can't say.
0: Oh, I'm your friend. You can tell me whatever you want to.
3: Then I guess I don't want to.
0: Well, if it'll put that Clap'em smile back on your face, then you ought to go ahead and tell me. Just get it off your chest.
3: I did something bad.
0: So, would you like for me to guess? Or?
3: No, look, just leave me alone. If I tell you, you won't want to be my friend no more.
0: Well, I don't believe that.
3: Let's just go back to where the girls are.
0: Did you do something to me or my family?
3: No.
0: Well, then why can't you tell me?
3: Please, stop talking about it.
0: Okay. But whatever it is, my mother always tells me, it's the truth that sets a man free.
6: Harry!
0: What?
6: We need to get home. Lucy's really sick.
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3: Mr. Smith?
11: Yes, Clapham.
3: I need to tell you something.
11: Are you going to tell me that you're finished cleaning the counter?
3: No, sir.
11: Then I'm not interested. Finish the counter, then you may have your say. I'm busy.
3: Yes, sir.
12: Hello.
11: Hello, sir.
12: Yes, I've come to return this umbrella.
11: Oh.
12: I purchased it yesterday, and I'm afraid the handle is broken. You see? I was wondering if you have anything similar.
11: Well, yes, we do, but I'm sorry. I don't remember you buying an umbrella.
12: Oh, yes, you weren't here. I gave the money to this young man here.
11: You did?
12: Yes.
11: Clapham, did you take this man's money?
3: Yes.
11: I see. Well, sir, how about this umbrella in exchange for the one you have?
12: Oh, that looks fine to me. Thank you, sir.
11: Thank you.
12: Good day.
11: Good day. You didn't tell me you sold an umbrella.
3: No, sir. I didn't.
11: And I didn't notice the money in the register at the end of the day.
3: Sir!
11: You stole it!
3: This is what I was going to tell you, Mr. Smith.
11: Where is the money?
3: Look, I have it right here.
11: Get out of my shop!
3: Mr. Smith, I'm sorry, but...
11: Get out!
3: Yes, sir.

0: Clapham?
1: Yes, Ma?
0: I want you to go into town and get me something.
1: Okay, what do you want?
0: Here's my mixture bottle. Don't hold nothing, hardly. Just get it filled up with rum. My stomach's

0: no more.
1: Clapham! Clapham, come back to your ma.
2: I ain't stealing never again. Never.
3: Hey, boy.
2: Huh?
3: Come here.
2: Yes, Pa.
3: You're coming to town with me.
2: Why?
3: Just walk with me, boy.
2: What are we gonna do?
3: I'll tell you when I think it's your business. Now, come on.
2: You're gonna make me steal for you, ain't you?
3: Am I gonna have to drag you to town?
2: No. No, Pa, I won't do it. I ain't gonna steal for you again. I don't want to be a thief no more.
3: Boy, you may as well let that go. You were born a thief, and you always will be one.
2: No, I won't.
3: Don't you even think about running. Looks like I'm needing a whip to keep you in line.
2: Oh, no!
3: Come back here, now! You gotta come home sometime.

0: Look at that. I finally caught as much as you. Clapham?
1: What?
0: Aren't you ever going to tell me what happened to you? Or what you did that was so wrong?
1: I told you I didn't want to talk.
0: You know, you can tell me anything. I'll stick by a friend through thick and thin.
1: Well, it's too much thick.
0: Well, I'm listening.
1: I'll tell you some other time. Maybe. I'm gonna cast out a bit further.
0: Ah! What's wrong with your arm?
1: I hurt it.
0: How?
1: Cutting wood.
0: Yeah, that's a pretty good-sized bruise for cutting wood.
1: I just wasn't watching what I was doing. Don't worry about it, please.
0: I will worry about it. And tell you what, I'm not fishing with you anymore until you do what a friend should do and tell me everything you need to tell me.
2: Clapham? Clapham!
1: Yes?
2: Come here, boy. Don't you never run from me again. Never!
0: Clapham!
1: Help!
0: Clapham! He could drown. Aren't you gonna help him?
2: Let him help himself.
0: Wait, he's come back. I don't swim well.
1: Help!
0: Hang on, Clapham. I'm coming! Oh, God, help us. Wait. Clap him! There's a branch ahead of you! Grab it!
1: Where?
0: It's to your right! Sticking out!
1: I got it!
0: Okay, hold on! I'm coming! I'm right here! Reach out for my hand! Come on! I can't lean any further! Come on, stretch as far as you can! I got it! Are you okay?
1: Yeah. Oh, thank you. Is my pa still here?
0: No. No, he left.
1: Good.
0: Okay. Clapham, enough is enough. You have to shoot straight with me, all right? Tell me what's happening with you.
1: Okay. I'll tell you everything.
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4: So you stole it from Mr. Smith?
5: Yes, Harry, I stole it from Mr. Smith. Pa didn't tell me to do it. I did it on my own. This time I really was a thief. It just proves everything I said to you.
4: It proves what?
5: That I've got a black heart. That I'll always have a black heart. That I'm destined to be just like my pa and his pa before him. A thief and a liar. It would have been better if you just let me drown.
4: Oh, come on.
5: You would have saved a lot of trouble for those people that I'm probably going to hurt in the years to come.
4: I would never leave you to harm. You're my friend.
5: You can't be my friend anymore.
4: Well, sorry. You can't get rid of me that easy. My mother always tells us, God forgives us. How dare we not forgive others? I'm going to stand by you, Clapham, no matter what.
5: Your mother wouldn't want you to be friends with such a black heart.
4: We're all born with a black heart, but it doesn't need to stay that way.
5: What do you mean?
4: My heart used to be no different than yours.
5: What? You were a thief?
4: Well, no, but I was born with an evil heart. You know, you don't have to teach a newborn baby to be selfish. They're naturally that way.
5: So, you're different now?
4: Yes, and you can be too. All you gotta do is shoot straight with God, just like you've done with me. If you're true-hearted with God, and if you ask Him to, He'll forgive you. And He'll give you a clean heart. Not only that, He'll make you His son. Then you're part of the best family in the whole world.
5: I'm forgiven? Just like that?
4: Yeah, just like that.
5: I don't know, that doesn't make sense to me. That ain't never the way it works in my world. You wrong somebody, you pay the price.
4: The price was already paid for you.
5: How?
4: Come on. We have a lot to talk about.
5: I don't understand. A new creature?
4: Well, the good book says if anyone belongs to Christ, he's a new creature. Come on inside. My parents can explain it a lot better than I can.
6: Oh, Harry.
4: Father? What's the matter?
6: It's Lucy. She's very sick.
4: What?
5: Lucy?
6: I need you to go to Mr. Johnson's store for castor oil.
4: I will. Can I see her first?
6: Yes. She's resting in her room.
4: Lucy?
7: Oh, hello, Harry. Clapham! What brings you here?
5: I heard you was feeling worse than a warthog with indigestion.
7: Yeah, but I feel better now.
6: Harry, you need to go get that medicine.
4: Yes, sir. We'll be back soon. You want to come with me, Clapham?
5: Sure. Oh, while we're at the store, I have to get Pa some rum.
4: Does he always make you buy his liquor for him?
5: Yeah. If I dare to walk in that house empty-handed, it'll jump down my throat. If there's rum in my hand, he'll leave me alone. Well, until he wants me to steal again. But that ain't gonna happen no more.
4: Okay. Well, you have the money?
5: He gave me some last night.
4: Uh-oh.
5: What?
4: Mr. Johnson's store. It's closed. I have to buy the medicine at Smith's.
5: I ain't going to Smith's. He kicked me out of his store the last time I was there.
4: You can stay out here if you like.
5: So, you'll buy the rum for me?
4: No.
5: Why not?
4: I won't buy liquor for anyone.
5: You expect me to show my face to Mr. Smith after what I did?
4: If you run now, you'll only prove you're the kind of person he thinks you are. Prove him wrong.
5: Okay. I'll go in. But you first.
8: You! What are you doing here?
5: My pa needs rum.
4: And my sister needs castor oil.
8: Do you really expect me to serve you after what you did?
5: I have the money.
8: You do, huh? Well, let me see it. Well, I'm only trusting you because of your friend here. I know his parents. They would never cheat anyone.
4: Well, neither would Clapham, Mr. Smith. Not anymore.
8: I find that very hard to believe indeed. Here's your castor oil. And I'll retrieve your rum.
5: Thank you. That's one thing that you have that I never will.
4: What?
5: People's trust.
4: That comes with time, Clapham. Give it time, and give them proof.

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5: We're investigating a theft. 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
1: SRN News, I'm Mary Rose. The U.S. military says it disabled two Iranian oil tankers and destroyed a third after Iranian missiles targeted U.S. Navy warships. No American personnel were injured. U.S. negotiators are in Moscow to try to revive a stalled push to end Russia's invasion of Ukraine. Correspondent Donna Warder reports.
2: U.S. negotiators Steve Witkoff and Jared Kushner arrived in Moscow Saturday in an effort to revive a stalled push to end the war in Ukraine. On Friday, President Donald Trump blamed the stalled talks on a personality problem.
3: Your President Zelensky and President Putin, they truly hate each other.
2: Russia and Ukraine have recently escalated aerial attacks, but both say they did airstrikes during the U.S. envoy visit. I'm Donna Warder.
1: Republicans say a recent House vote on Israel and college funding highlights Democratic divisions ahead of the midterms. Correspondent Richard Boyd reports.
4: The House passed a bill barring federal funding for colleges that join certain commercial boycotts of Israel. Republicans say it protects Jewish students and preserves study opportunities in Israel. Most Democrats opposed the measure, citing First Amendment concerns. GOP leaders say the vote draws a clear contrast with President Trump's support for Israel and efforts to confront campus anti-Semitism. Richard Boyd reporting.
1: Parts of the Midwest and Mid-Atlantic are bracing for severe weather over the Labor Day weekend. Forecasters say heavy thunderstorms are possible from Michigan to Delaware and will largely impact the same area that was drenched on Thursday and left about 500,000 customers without power. The severe weather threat is set to shift further south Sunday. This is SRN News. Texas Republicans want to change divorce law.
5: The state GOP has released a list of legislative priorities, and one of them involves changing how two married people separate. In a statement, the party says, quote, "Marriage and strong families are the best protection for children. We call for an end to no-fault divorce. When a marriage breaks down, family law proceedings should respect 50-50 equal parenting presumptions in the best interest of children." The Texas GOP is also promoting covenant marriage. Michael Harrington reporting.
1: For the first time in nearly a century, Orthodox Christian monks have returned to Estonia. The new Kirikkala Orthodox Monastery is the first established by the Estonian Apostolic Orthodox Church in decades. Monks spend their days in prayer, work, and welcoming visitors. Church leaders say they're seeing growing interest in Christianity among young Estonians. This is SRN News. Federal regulators are opening a probe into Tesla and brake pedals. Bill Alexander reports.
6: They want to know if Tesla's new steering wheel-free taxis comply with safety rules. A day after the company began offering rides in the vehicles, the National Highway Traffic Safety Administration said it was looking into whether Tesla was in full compliance with federal rules in deploying so-called cyber cabs in Austin, Texas, given that the two-seater cars lack steering wheels, mirrors, and brake pedals.
1: Elon Musk has sent dozens of his self-driving cyber cabs lacking those automotive basics onto the streets of Austin, Texas. He's confident Americans will take to the new technology, getting over any fears of leaving the driving to someone or something else. Musk plans to introduce the self-driving cyber cabs to cities all across the country. More details at srnnews.com.
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8: Shew me thy ways, O Lord. 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
9: How do you do? Mind coming with us? Destination, a perfectly ordinary town. And there we'll find the beginnings of the story of an altogether too average young man. We'll find how simple a thing as offering a ride to a girl began a chain of circumstances that led at last to his heart and mind and life being unshackled.

0: From Chicago, the Pacific Garden Mission presents Unshackled, the longest-running radio drama in the history of the medium. Unshackled has been telling true stories of real people since 1950. It is heard by millions around the world and is translated and rebroadcast in several languages. Letters coming to us give evidence that although languages and customs and cultures differ, people are at heart very much alike, and that their deepest needs are the same. And that's why we're retelling this story today. Since 1877, Pacific Garden Mission has been offering hope to the hopeless, help to the helpless, and love to the unloved through medical and dental care, shelter and food, and most importantly, counseling for spiritual needs, and all without charge. The Old Lighthouse has been proclaiming God's truth to all who come through our doors, men, women, and children, without consideration of race, gender, or age, as we know that God is no respecter of persons. Now for broadcast around the earth, here's program number 2540, retelling the true story of David Allen, another classic program from the files of Unshackled, the program that makes you face yourself and think. There's an expression people often use, and it ranks very high on a list of overworked cliches. And when we hear it, the circumstances are usually something like this. Do you mean to tell me that you went to school with old Snuffy? What do you know? Snuffy's my first cousin. Boy, it's a small world. It's a small world. Well, they're right in a way. And of course, technology being what it is, getting smaller all the time. But it's also becoming increasingly filled with people and schools. So the chances of any particular person having gone to school with your cousin Snuffy are growing less and less. But if you happen to be a specialist in the diseases of honeybees, you probably know everyone else in your field. Well, widen that circle. If you are an activist in some club or organization, you may have interlocking acquaintances within that world that reach hundreds or even thousands with similar interests and affiliations. And still you say, it's a small world. We at Pacific Garden Mission are sometimes made very conscious of this truth. There is a remarkable interlocking relationship among people who are engaged in work of this and related kinds. And for example, in 1933, two men were traveling in the state of New Jersey. Their names were Harry Von Brook and Walter McDonald. McDonald was usually addressed by the name of Happy.
1: Funny thing, Happy. It took a lot of what the world calls coincidence to put the two of us here on the road together.
2: I guess it did at that. When did you first go to the old lighthouse, Harry?
1: Well, I was only 8 years old. But what I heard at Pacific Garden Mission made a great impact on my young mind at the time. How about you, Happy? How old were you when you visited the first time?
2: Oh, a good many years older than 8. As a matter of fact, I came at the invitation of a young nurse.
1: Yeah.
2: I had no idea that she was inviting me to a mission.
1: Well, what happened?
2: I ran out the first time, but Bertie was beautiful and persistent. She continued to invite me, and I began to go almost every night. Oh, the music sung by the converts was so compelling.
1: Did she introduce you to Casey Jones?
2: Not exactly, no. Casey introduced himself on my second visit by asking me if I was saved, and if so, how did I know it? Those words and the continued visits to the mission compelled me to consider my eternal destiny. Finally, one night, I couldn't resist any longer. I accepted God's wonderful gift of salvation.
1: And then you gave up your old life as a song and dance man.
2: And soon after, I started out as an evangelist.
1: And that's how we happened to be traveling to New Jersey together.
2: Yeah, alumni of Pacific Garden Mission.
1: Hey, there's a sign. Pleasantville, 12 miles.
2: Then brace yourself, Pleasantville. The old Lighthouse Alumni Association is almost there.
3: I was in Pleasantville that day. It was my hometown. But I knew nothing at all about two traveling evangelists. The name of Pacific Garden Mission meant nothing at all to me. I had no idea I was about to become involved in the chain of what the world calls coincidence that links together so many people who've come in contact with the old lighthouse. If I'd known, I'd probably have left town. But since I didn't know, well, let's go back to the beginning. My name is David Allen. I grew up in Pleasantville, New Jersey, which is only 6 miles from Atlantic City. Atlantic City has the reputation of a great place for pleasure seekers. The attitude of the constant pursuit of fun and easy money is contagious. I grew up thinking that nothing in all this world really mattered, nothing that is but having fun. My parents reinforced the reputation of those living in Atlantic City. We were socially affluent, but yet outcasts in some ways to many of the respectable leaders in our town. Profanity and partying were the qualities most noted about us in our community. My dad was Jewish. He met and married my mother, a Protestant, in Liverpool, England, where I was born. They moved to the United States, and Dad became an entrepreneur. I attended the synagogue once with my dad and my mother's church a few times before I was 12. There was really no special impact on my life from these encounters, and seemingly none on theirs either. My parents occasionally discussed their religious desires for me.
4: I need drink, Florence. I've had a long day.
5: Oh, dinner will be ready in a little while. I could use one myself.
4: Florence, I've been thinking we need to give David some kind of religious background. You should take him to a Gentile church.
5: Oh, it's been so long since I've gone. Besides, you should want him to learn about his Jewish heritage.
4: Why must you always challenge me?
5: Lewis, I have been very supportive of your decisions. I left my home to come to America with you. I don't complain about all the time you spend at the department store or with the salesman late at night.
4: Well, this business is for a family, Florence. I want to offer David a better life than I had.
5: Lewis, the China factory in Liverpool was a very lucrative business. We could have been near my family and friends.
4: Here in America, we have new beginning, new friends and new business. This is a better place for our children. I wouldn't want my father to ever see my children. He was very abusive to me. That's why I ran away from Russia when I was 15.
5: He never would have found you in Liverpool, Lewis.
4: Well, I want to forget my past, Florence. I don't want to talk about it anymore.
3: My parents were both very lenient. Their lack of discipline provided so much freedom that I was always the favorite in my school and our neighborhood. During high school, I was very popular. I played basketball, baseball, and football and helped achieve many victories for my school. Girls were always available for social events, parties, and for pure pleasure.
6: Hey, David, who's the lucky girl you're taking to the dance?
2: I'm not sure. I may have to draw a card to see whose name comes up.
6: Boy, all the guys would love to have your problem.
2: Yeah, I know. Hey, I need a snack. Let's stop by the concession stand and see what they have for us.
6: I don't know, David. We could get in trouble. They know you never pay for anything, but you always come away with something.
2: It's their special contribution to me. I should charge them for stopping by the stand.
6: I guess you've got a point. I hope they feel the same way.
2: Let's see. I'm going to have a few pieces of candy on the house.
7: David Allen, you thief! You think you're so special. You're just a thief!
3: The girl that shouted at me that day would later say something to me that would disturb me greatly, but that day I paid no attention to her words. During my senior year, I lettered in 3 sports, received a full scholarship to Wake Forest in North Carolina to play football. I continued my same reckless lifestyle while in college. Then, during my sophomore year, I became disgusted with all the parties, the girls, sports, my friends, and my classes. My life had no real meaning, no direction. I had no idea what I would do for a career, but I was sure that my life would come to ruin if I continued the way I was going. When I went home after my sophomore year, I told my dad.
2: Dad, I just want to get on with my life.
4: Well, David, you can work at our shoe store if you want. Or I could buy another department store.
2: Dad, I've been looking at a gas station. It's on the same road leading to Atlantic City.
4: Ah. Well, that would be a good location. I'll take a look at it. We'll see if we should buy it.
2: Hey,
8: Hey, Dave!
3: How many gallons, Bob?
8: It's on the cuff. Fill her up.
3: And for cash?
8: Cash? What kind of pal are you?
3: Cash and Carrie Allen, they call me.
8: Yeah, give me 3 gallons. Mm. Hey, take a quick look at this.
3: Huh? Ooh, looks like it's printed in French.
8: It is. A guy I know snuck it past the customs.
3: Oh, well, it's not going to do me any good. I don't know the language.
8: Turn the page, boy. Turn the page.
3: Turn the... What for?
8: The pictures, pal. Look at the pictures.
3: Pictures?
8: Having any trouble understanding now?
3: Uh-uh. This is the international language.
8: Stick it in your pocket. Now, pump me some gas, buddy.
3: Okay.
8: And maybe you'd better pump me 5 gallons for the price of 3. After all, I just gave you a present.
3: Can I keep this book?
8: Only until tonight. You're going out with the rest of us, aren't you?
3: Yeah, sure.
8: Then bring the book along. I want the other guys to see it.
3: Okay. Hey, I let you have 6 gallons.
8: Thanks for the gift, buddy. I accept it with pleasure.
3: I was a moderately successful young businessman at the age of 22, but I was equally successful as a young rounder. My thinking seldom went beyond the next party, the next thrill. I wanted to be where the action was, and I usually managed it. And something very strange happened. And it all began when I offered a ride to a girl on her way to work.
0: We'll learn what happened on that ride in just a moment.
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3: Back in those days, I drove a Model A coupe, and it was quite a car. One day, while I was on my way to work, I noticed a girl on the sidewalk and recognized her. Well, hi there, Dottie. Why walk when you can ride?
5: Why? Oh. It's David Allen.
3: Well, sure it's David Allen. You don't think I pick up strange girls, do you?
5: Well, from what I hear...
3: From what you hear what?
5: Never mind.
3: Come on, get in. Where are you headed?
5: I'm on my way to work. I work at Taylor Packing. Where are you going?
3: I'm on my way to my gas station. You know, I remember you from high school. You weren't always very kind to me.
5: You were more conceited then than you are now. I was a freshman and you were already a senior.
3: That seemed ages apart then. Funny. Now it doesn't seem to make much difference. Maybe we ought to see more of each other.
5: And maybe not.
3: What's the matter? Is something wrong with me?
5: You are so profane, David Allen, but I believe you could be a really good guy.
3: Now you're talking.
5: But you're a heathen.
3: I'm what?
5: You're a heathen.
3: Look at me. Now, do I look like some kind of a savage from an undiscovered island?
5: No.
3: I am a member of one of the most impressive cultures the world's ever known. I am a bright young entrepreneur. I've successfully attended 2 years of college, and there's more. Now, what makes you call me a heathen?
5: It's true, David.
3: True? Why, true that I'm a heathen?
5: Yes. Your language and your lifestyle reflect no concern for God. He might as well be dead.
3: What does that mean?
5: You live as though you don't know where you came from, why you're here, or where you're going. You live as though yesterday never happened and tomorrow will never come. You live as though you were an educated animal.
3: What?
5: You live as though you weren't created at all. You live as though you just happened.
3: Here's Taylor Packing.
5: Thanks for the lift.
3: Forget it.
5: And if you're feeling insulted, David, I'm sorry. I think.
3: I'm not interested in what you think. Goodbye. Well, I was angry, at first. And after I thought about it for a while, I was troubled. And I began to ask myself, where did I come from? Where am I going? Why am I here? I hadn't thought about these issues since I left college. I'd escaped my doubts by focusing on my job and time spent with old friends.

0: Well, yeah, I guess he can. Come on in. I'll tell Mom we want a snack.
1: Forget about the snack. I've come to ask you some questions.
0: All right. Sit down. You look so disturbed.
1: Well, you know, I can't forget what you said to me.
0: Oh? What was it I said?
1: You said, I'm a heathen.
0: Yes, I guess I did.
1: No, I know you did. I want to know more about it. Why am I a heathen? If I am a heathen, what am I supposed to do about it?
0: I'm not sure I can explain it all to you, David.
1: Fine. Call me names, then leave me hanging.
0: But I can take you where you can find out about it.
1: You can. Well, when?
0: How about Thursday night?
1: Thursday, sure. What time shall I pick you up?
0: How about 7 o'clock?
1: 7 o'clock, I'll be here. It's a date. Thursday evening, I dressed for a big occasion and drove over to Dottie's house to pick her up. She was ready, and she was waiting, but I wasn't prepared for what happened when I arrived.
0: Well, David, you're on time. That's good.
1: I'm always on time. Come on, m'lady. My carriage awaits.
0: Forget about your car. You can leave it here.
1: What?
0: We'll ride over with Mother and Dad.
1: We'll ride over with... Boy, flaming youth.
0: Do you mind?
1: Mind? Oh, no, not at all. I always double date with girls' parents. Well, we went over to Atlantic City. I sat in back with her mom while Dottie rode up front with her dad. It appeared that my language was a little uncomfortable for him, but I began to be quiet as we arrived at our destination. When her dad parked the car and we got out, I had a chance to play big shot. We were standing in front of a church of some kind. There was a big banner across the front of the building that read, Von Brook Evangelistic Party. Now, I didn't know what the word evangelistic meant, but I knew all about the word party. And if this was going to be a party, I wanted to show them all a good time. Folks, the treat's on me. I'll buy the tickets.
0: David, there aren't any tickets. The admission's free.
1: Free? That's a funny way to run a party. How do they keep the riffraff out?
0: Didn't you know?
1: Know what?
0: They want the riffraff.
1: They... Oh, why didn't you tell me we were going slumming? As it happened, things were already going when we went inside. The place was crowded, and we were given seats in the last row. Down in front, a song leader was leading the crowd in enthusiastic singing. Now, this man was fun to watch. For one thing, he seemed to be having such a good time himself. And then, two, he moved with the style of a trained dancer. And also, he could sing. All the music was good, and I began to really enjoy myself. Then the man named Von Brook began to talk. Now, I hadn't been in many church services in my life, but this man talked in a way that I understood everything, and I didn't like it.
2: There are some who say there's no such thing as sin. They must go through life with their eyes shut. Don't they see people on every side? Denying God, mocking God, ignoring God. Don't they see people cheating each other in business, lying to each other? Don't they see adultery and degeneracy? Don't they see people giving in to selfishness and greed and bad temper and lust and cruelty? What's even more important, don't they recognize some or all of these things in themselves?
1: He was talking about me, no question about it. Suddenly, I decided I'd been tricked, framed. Dottie must have told the preacher all about me in advance. Now he was standing there telling the world all the things that were wrong with me, the acts and attitudes and habits that I'd thought I'd concealed.
2: Now, tell me this. Suppose you were to decide this minute that you were sorry about all these things. Could you do anything about them?
3: No.
2: Can you go back and undo the harm you've done to others?
3: No.
2: Can you put together the home you've wrecked?
3: No.
2: Can you restore the virtue you've stolen?
4: No.
2: Can you apologize to the target of your slander who has now gone away or even died?
3: No.
2: Can you restore the things you have stolen? Repay the stranger you've cheated or shortchanged in business?
1: The man was right. I couldn't possibly undo the damage I'd done in the past. I couldn't possibly cleanse the foulness. If God was fair and just,

0: I had no reasonable destination but hell.
1: So you say, I'm a sinner.
2: Yes.
1: I've done wrong, and I'm beyond hope.
2: Yeah.
1: Friend, God loves sinners. In the Bible, Jesus says in John chapter 3, verse 16, for God so loved the world that he gave his only begotten Son, that whosoever believeth in him should not perish, but have everlasting life.
3: Amen.
1: Again, he says in Matthew chapter 9, verse 12, they that be whole need not a physician, but they that are sick.
2: Yes.
1: And in verse 13, for I am not come to call the righteous, but sinners to repentance.
2: Yes. Yes.
1: If you're not a sinner, there's no hope.
4: That's right.
1: Because Christ Jesus came into the world to save who? Sinners.
2: Yes.
1: So cheer up.
4: Okay.
1: God has done a new and wonderful thing for you, sinner.
2: Amen.
1: He has given his Son as a sacrifice in your place, so that you may be reckoned as free from the penalty of sin. God can save you from your sin. For whosoever shall call upon the name of the Lord shall be saved. And God asks simply this: knowing that you are a sinner, believe on the Lord Jesus Christ, and thou shalt be saved.
0: I didn't budge. Even when they asked if anyone wanted to come and pray, I was afraid I'd be conspicuous. And just then, a hand touched my shoulder and I turned my head to see the song leader, Happy McDonald.
5: Son, wouldn't you like to be saved tonight?
0: Well, sir, I'll tell you. I'll be back Saturday night to hear the rest of your life story.
5: You may not be alive Saturday night. Wait a second. Young lady, are you a Christian?
6: Yes, sir.
5: Praise God. Then, would you go down the aisle with this young man?
6: Yes.
5: What are we waiting for?
0: The three of us marched down the aisle side by side. We knelt together, and filled with conviction, I prayed, Lord, be merciful to me, a sinner, and save me for Jesus' sake. And he did. Happy Mac spent a long time with Dottie and me. He showed me from the scriptures what God had to say about all the questions I raised. Dottie received assurance of her salvation also, along with 50 others that made professions of faith in Christ. And that night, when I reached home, I just had to tell my parents what had happened to me.
6: Oh, you're earlier than usual, David.
0: Yeah, but I have something to tell you that's real important.
6: Now, what have you done?
0: Done? Mom, I've received Christ as my Savior.
7: It won't last, David. They tried to convert me once. It won't last.
6: Oh, honey, that's wonderful. It is.
0: I think Mom cried out of sheer relief to find out that I wasn't in some kind of trouble. December 3rd, 1933 was the night of my salvation. I never cussed again, and all of my other habits began to fall away. I was so excited that I told all of my friends, my customers, even the mailman. Hey, Tony. Pretty cold out there today, especially to deliver mail.
8: Yeah, Dave. I could use one of your special stories while I warm up for a minute.
0: Today, my story is special. I received Christ as my Savior at a church meeting in Atlantic City.
8: Well, Dave, that's not exactly what I was hoping to hear. You know, one of your jokes and a few of your girly magazines usually keep me going through the day.
0: Tony, what I have to tell you can keep you going forever. It gives eternal life.
8: Oh, I think I have something you'd like at my house.
0: What's that?
8: Well, a lady gave me a Bible a long time ago, but I'll never read it.
0: Thanks, Tony. I spent the entire winter reading that Bible from cover to cover during the slow periods at my gas station. Later, both Dottie and I attended a Bible college, and we were married 5 years after my salvation. Later, my sister and my parents made professions of faith in Christ. I preached my mother's funeral. In Christ, I have found the God of Abraham, Isaac, and Jacob. I am true to the heritage of my father's people. In Christ, I've found the one who asks only our faith and who gives his priceless gift of eternal life. I belong to Christ, and he set me free of old habits, old attitudes, old fears, and gave me new life. in him.
3: David and Dottie have been married for over 60 years. He served as pastor of a large church in Michigan for 51 years and was featured speaker at the 1966 anniversary rally of Pacific Garden Mission. They have two fine sons who both pastor churches, one in Pennsylvania, one in the state of Washington. Their nine grandchildren are also all following the Lord in their lives and education. David Allen knows the truth of John chapter 8, verse 36. If the Son, therefore, shall make you free, ye shall be free indeed.
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1: With SRN News, I'm Ron Taylor. The U.S. military has struck three Iranian oil tankers after Navy warships were targeted with ballistic missiles.
2: The military said that an aircraft carrier and a destroyer evaded multiple unprovoked Iranian attacks, and no U.S. personnel were hurt. Experts note a dangerous escalation after Iran's previous attacks at sea targeted commercial shipping. The U.S. military said that two Iranian oil carriers were permanently disabled and that a third unladen one was destroyed. It called the tankers part of a shadow network helping to fund Iran's Revolutionary Guard. Iran warned of more strikes against U.S. military ships. John Scott reporting.
1: A deadly crash at an air show in Greece.
3: A Greek Air Force jet crashes at an air show north of Athens, killing the plane's two pilots Saturday. The resulting fire sent large plumes of black smoke into the air, which several thousand spectators could see. There were no injuries among the attendees. The crash of the twin-seat Phantom F4 jet occurred during a low-altitude maneuver. Water-dropping planes and helicopters assisted firefighters in an effort to contain the blaze, which happened away from where the spectators were. Organizers of Athens Flying Week canceled remaining events. I'm Julie Walker.
1: An American Airlines flight from Dallas to Newark was diverted to Baltimore last night after a passenger became violent. Images from Flight 618 show the passenger duct taped to his seat after he allegedly became verbally and physically aggressive toward his seatmate as well as flight attendants. Hawaii bracing for heavy rain as a Category 4 hurricane brushes past the Pacific Islands. At last check, Hurricane Lowell was about 625 miles southwest of Honolulu, with top winds of 150 miles per hour, and is expected to move north past the islands over the weekend. No hurricane warnings posted yet. 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Correspondent Michael Harrington takes a new look at discipleship in America's churches.
4: According to a poll from Lifeway Research, the congregations whose members score highest in measures of discipleship are either very big, very small, and or located in the South. Lifeway spokesman Scott McConnell says, quote, "People can walk with Jesus Christ as disciples in any setting, but some differences we see in where that takes place can indicate where it might be more challenging or more easily encouraged." Michael Harrington reporting.
1: Thousands of Christians have been killed by Muslim terrorists in northern Nigeria, and some fear that Islamic radicals are taking over the region. At the center of northern Nigeria's strict religious code is the local Islamic police, known as the Hisba Force, whose personnel are tasked with upholding public morals across some of the region's 19 states. They often patrol cities and raid key spots to enforce Sharia and local laws and dress codes as well. This is SRN News. The Trump administration is escalating its campaign against DEI policies in higher education.
5: The Trump administration is proposing a rule that would strip private schools and colleges of their tax-exempt status if they provide targeted help to students based on race. Trump officials have used civil rights-era laws to weed out diversity, equity, and inclusion policies, saying they discriminate against white and Asian American students. Scores of universities have shut down or rebranded their DEI offices and ended scholarships and clubs designed for minority students. The Treasury Department and IRS estimate up to 18,000 institutions could be affected by the proposal. Ben Thomas, Washington.
1: America's job market picked up steam in August, adding 162,000 jobs, while the unemployment rate held steady at 4.1%. Strong hiring in manufacturing was part of the great solution. More details at srnnews.com.
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1: With SRN News, I'm Ron Taylor. A mistrial was declared Friday in the Lindsay Clancy child killings case after the jury deadlocked.
2: Neither Clancy nor her family showed emotion as the judge announced the trial was ending without a resolution because jurors, after 7 days of deliberations, remained deadlocked. Her lawyer, Kevin Reddington, said he believes she would have been acquitted if not for a juror who was the subject of a dispute over whether the judge's instructions were being followed. Plymouth County DA Timothy Cruz said there would not be an immediate decision about a second trial and public opinion would not be a factor. Clancy remains charged with murder and is expected to stay at a psychiatric hospital until her case is resolved. I'm Julie Walker.
1: The legal jostling continues ahead of the November midterm elections.
3: Missouri officials are urging the Supreme Court to allow new congressional boundaries designed to give Republicans a potential additional House seat. The state's top court says the existing districts must be used in November and has ordered a statewide vote on the replacement map. The dispute is part of a broader redistricting campaign. Missouri law sets Tuesday as the deadline for changes in the November ballot. Richard Boyd reporting.
1: The military says it struck three Iranian oil tankers after Navy warships were targeted with ballistic missiles. The military statement Saturday said that an aircraft carrier and destroyer evaded multiple unprovoked Iranian attacks and no U.S. personnel were hurt. Experts note a dangerous escalation after Iran's previous attacks at sea targeted commercial shipping. Russian President Vladimir Putin meeting with U.S. envoys Steve Witkoff and Jared Kushner at the Kremlin. The talks Saturday were aimed at reviving a stalled push to end Russia's full-scale invasion of Ukraine. The Kremlin has ordered a three-day halt on strikes against Kyiv that started at midnight on Saturday. This is SRN News. Correspondent Michael Harrington says cohabitation is becoming the norm in this country.
4: The Pew Research Center reports that 77% of all American adults in their 30s or 40s have lived together with a romantic partner without the benefit of marriage. 37% have done this more than once. And the percentages hold remarkably steady across various racial groups and education cohorts. Cohabitation has simply become normalized across the nation. Pew also reports that most cohabiting relationships last about 18 months. Michael Harrington reporting.
1: A judge has reaffirmed his decision that Texas cannot enforce its restrictions on some public drag shows. A U.S. District Judge David Hittner has ruled that the ban violates the Constitution. He says the Texas statute is overly broad and unfairly targets drag shows. State Attorney General Ken Paxton calling Hittner's ruling a profoundly flawed decision that endangers our children, and he plans to appeal it. A number of states are taking action as well. This is SRN News. Federal regulators are opening a probe into Tesla.
5: They want to know if Tesla's new steering wheel-free taxis comply with safety rules. A day after the company began offering rides in the vehicles, the National Highway Traffic Safety Administration said it was looking into whether Tesla was in full compliance with federal rules in deploying so-called cyber cabs in Austin, Texas, given that the two-seater cars lack steering wheels, mirrors, and brake pedals.
1: As correspondent Bill Alexander. Rescuers in Nepal have pulled out a Chinese man and woman in separate operations 10 days after devastating floods hit the country. The man was rescued from a hydropower tunnel, bringing the total to three workers pulled from that area. Nepal's army said a joint rescue team of Nepalese military personnel rescued the man from the nearly 740-foot tunnel. At least 1,300 people were killed in the August 26 floods, and more than 5,000 still remain missing. More details at srnnews.com.
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6: Shew me thy ways, O Lord. Teach me thy paths. Lead me in thy truth and teach me. For thou art the God of my salvation. On thee do I wait all the day.
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Sometimes things break. Sometimes things burn. But in God's hands, even ashes carry purpose. He still brings beauty from what's been scorched. 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

0: There's a difference between defending God and defending why you believe in God. There's no practical reason to defend God. He stands on his own. His record speaks for itself. But your record, it's probably changed since you decided to walk with him. And that's where defending your new life choice may be helpful. People may want to judge you by past actions, and they're looking for you to mess up. Keep walking. God's making a difference in you. 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
1: 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In this program, we want to encourage you in your Christian faith by showing how scientific evidence supports the Bible, particularly the Genesis account. The book of Genesis lays the foundation for all matters addressed in the rest of the Bible: the nature of God, his sovereignty in creation, man's purpose, sin, marriage, family, and why we need a Savior are all introduced and explained in Genesis. When we see that the first and most foundational book of the Bible can be trusted in all matters, including science, it builds confidence in the rest of the inspired Word all the way to Revelation. Today's episode features Dr. Tim Cleary, geologist and research associate with the Institute for Creation Research. Here's Dr. Cleary.
2: Today we're going to talk a little bit about dinosaurs, and we're going to explain that dinosaurs are not birds. The secular world keeps saying dinosaurs are birds, they evolved into birds. We're going to see there's some major differences between dinosaurs and birds that really can't be crossed. Just like God says in his word, he says that everything was made according to their kind. Everything reproduces according to their kind. We'll see that birds and dinosaurs are completely different kinds. God's word is true about dinosaurs. They are not birds, and they're not millions of years old. They don't disprove the Bible, and they did, in fact, live with humans, and we can read about that in the book of Job. What does the Bible say about dinosaurs? He says in Genesis 1:25, he says, "And God made the beasts of the earth according to its kind." And so he made all the beasts of the earth, including the dinosaurs, on day six, the same day he made humans. And God created dinosaurs to eat plants. In Genesis 1:30, he says, "Also to every beast of the earth I have given every green herb for food." So dinosaurs and humans in the pre-flood world all were created to eat just certain plants. Today, after the flood, God allowed animals to eat the flesh of other animals. But in the pre-flood world, they were created in God's perfect world. Humans and animals all were given green herbs for food. There's two worldviews we talk about in many of these programs. God's word is truth if we believe that. That God's word is true. He made the earth in 6 days. He made the dinosaurs on day six with the beasts of the earth. And there was a global flood. We see the remains of many dinosaurs in the record of the global flood. The other worldview is that uniformitarianism worldview, where they push God out. It's the secular or humanism worldview, where they think everything continues the same rates and measurements they can find today into the past. And we know things were different in the past because God's word tells us there was a flood. The world was destroyed that then was. So things were different. We can't just see what we measure today and project those into the past. 2 Timothy 4:4 says, "And they shall turn away their ears from the truth and shall be turned unto fables." And so the secular world has actually turned their ears from the truth of God's word, and they're writing their own fables. There's stories that dinosaurs and birds evolved into each other. The dinosaurs are in fact birds. All those fables are being spread out there in the secular movies, secular books, secular TV shows, and the Discovery channels. All these different radio programs and TV shows are all talking about dinosaurs or birds. Even some creationists are succumbing to the pressure of the secular world and starting to say dinosaurs had feathers and dinosaurs behave differently than they do. So did dinosaurs really have feathers? We see that in all these movies and things. We hear the publications constantly coming out. A new feathered dinosaur from China, a new feathered dinosaur from here, from there. Unfortunately, most of the evidence does come from one location in China. Peter Wellenhofer, who is a retired paleontologist from Munich, Germany, says, "There's the problem. Are these dinosaurs with feathers? The other possibility would be that they are not dinosaurs. They are very primitive birds." So he says, so this, again, is a problem. So he admits that it's hard to tell if it's a dinosaur or if it's a bird with feathers. And there are frauds, unfortunately. The Archaeoraptor that came out in 1999, announced by National Geographic, this is supposed to be half bird, half dinosaur. It's exactly what they wanted. They claimed it's a missing link between birds and dinosaurs. And in fact, when they CT scanned the specimen and looked at it in more careful detail, they found out, sure enough, it was half bird, half dinosaur, because it was made of a bird and a dinosaur glued together. But it fooled the entire secular community and many prominent paleontologists as well, because they saw what they wanted to see. But in reality, it was fully bird and fully dinosaur glued together. Another case, you can look through a few more of these from China, the Confuciusornis. They CT scan that, and they can see how the Chinese have glued together, the curators that found these things glued together the slab onto a separate slab underneath. There's air bubbles, metallic inclusions, there's grout included. So many of these specimens that come out of China that are supposedly dinosaurs with feathers are in fact fabricated and made up. Not all of them, but many of them are actually touched up and re-glued and made look better than they really are. So dinosaurs, did they really have feathers? Alan Fiducia studied these a lot and found out that these things that come off that look like little hairy structures may in fact just be collagen. As you compress an animal in by sediments, collagen oozes off and what looks like hair or feathers, and these are called proto-feathers. And the feathers are actually like hair-looking things, and that's what these paleontologists are often calling dinosaurs with feathers. It's really just what appears to be hair-like features that could just be collagen oozing off from these animals in the process of burial. True feathers are found on birds like Archaeopteryx, whereas Cynoceropteryx has what they call proto-feathers, and it looks more like a hairy structure, which could be, again, just collagen oozing off. But unfortunately, as Peter Wollenhofer says, sometimes science needs a headline. Feathered dinosaur gets financial support. And so it's all about the money. If they can get more publications, they get more money.
0: Now it's time for a short break. We'll hear more from Dr. Clary in a moment.
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2: We've been talking today about the evidence that dinosaurs are not birds and they didn't have feathers. That was our first segment. Now we're going to talk a little bit about dinosaur metabolism because birds are warm-blooded. That's why a lot of the secular world is now pushing if dinosaurs are birds, then they have to make dinosaurs warm-blooded as well. On TV, we see the secular portrayals of dinosaurs being warm-blooded, and it's almost assumed that they're warm-blooded now, even though the evidence, as we'll see, is not that strong. You watch the Jurassic Park movie, the very first movie, and we see the Velociraptor steaming up the window. That implies that that dinosaur was warm-blooded. We see the Velociraptor, you know, opening doors, being smarter than a dog almost, implying that the brain of the Velociraptor was bigger than it really was. But let's look at the evidence of dinosaurs. Were they really endothermic or warm-blooded? Animals that can maintain their body temperature, whereas cold-blooded animals, called ectothermic, are reptiles, most fish, amphibians, those types of things where they have to rely on outside heat from the sun to get hot and warm their bodies up so they can become active, or they have to go in the shade to cool off. They can't control their own body temperature, so they have to either move around to generate heat or get in the sun. So you see snakes and reptiles today warming in the sun so they can become active. And so that's the difference between endothermic and ectothermic, whether you can maintain your body temperature on your own or you have to rely on the outside temperatures to do it. Well, how do we tell with extinct animals? How do we tell, like dinosaurs, where there's no living example today, what's extinct and what's not? Well, one thing they've studied is they've studied the bone histology, or they've done thin sections of dinosaur bone. And initially, they thought this was proof that dinosaurs are, in fact, warm-blooded because they see highly vascularized bone. Bone with lots of holes in it where the blood vessels went through, just like you see in a mammal bone. If you were to look at a mammal's bone or a warm-blooded animal's bone, you see highly vascularized bone. So dinosaurs' bone resembles warm-blooded animals. Unfortunately, for these people that thought they found the holy grail of warm-blooded dinosaurs, there were studies done by people like Tomas Werskowicz, who did a study of two reptiles. He exercised one on a treadmill, made it go out there and work out. The other one he let just lay around and be a typical lizard. And about 2 years into a study, he sadly said he had to kill his little lizards and look at their bone structure. So he killed them both, looked at them, and the exercised reptile, which is cold-blooded, its bone structure resembled a warm-blooded animal. It was highly vascularized. The other animal was not highly vascularized like most reptiles today. So if an animal is active, it will actually show the same bone structure of a warm-blooded type animal. So dinosaurs were active. That's all we can say from their bone structure. It doesn't necessarily prove they were warm-blooded or cold-blooded. But you can also study the nasal turbinates, as they're called. 99% of warm-blooded animals possess these coils or membrane-covered cartilage in the bone to reduce water loss. And so if you're warm-blooded, you want to breathe in a lot of air and breathe out again. You don't want to freeze your lungs. So you have these membranes that kind of reduce the water loss and heat loss as you're going in and out. Well, the studies have been done on four different dinosaurs, including the Tyrannosaurus Rex, and none of these dinosaurs had any turbinates at all. So that implies dinosaurs were, in fact, cold-blooded. Then you look at the brain size and the shape of the dinosaurs. We can match up the shape of the brain from the brain cavity, and we can see that actually the brain shape is more crocodilian and less like a bird. It is actually a size proportional to modern-day crocodiles and lizards for the size of the dinosaurs. So the big dinosaurs like T-Rex, even though it had a bigger brain, it was still shaped like a crocodile and was still proportional in size to the crocodile, which implies, again, nothing like a bird. A bird would have a much, much bigger brain. And so the velociraptor you see in the movies that everybody's scared about really wasn't all that smart after all. Finally, you can look at the food supply necessary to supply a big 7-ton triceratops or a 40-ton sauropod, a long neck. How much would they have to eat? Well, a 7-ton triceratops would actually have to eat about what a horse eats daily if it was cold-blooded. If it was warm-blooded, it would have to eat 24/7. It wouldn't be able to get enough food in its body to maintain its body temperature. The sauropods, the long necks, are even worse. They're up to 40 tons, some of them. And those 40-ton sauropods, you know, have very, very small heads and very, very small necks. They would have to eat more than 24/7. It's almost impossible for them to get enough food to supply what they would need if they were warm-blooded. But if they're cold-blooded, God designed them exactly what they needed to eat, exactly the teeth they needed, everything about them. The last thing I want to point out is the soft tissue support, actually, by looking at impressions of the organ structure on some specimens, particularly the Scipionix found in Italy. This particular specimen has impressions of the diaphragm on it, and it shows that it's much more like an alligator, even though it's a small theropod dinosaur. So even the internal organs seem to match up with the cold-blooded animals today. So in summary, dinosaurs were not birds. Their metabolism appears to be more reflective of cold-blooded, the way God designed them, and not warm-blooded, which moves them further from birds. And secondly, the feathers we talked about in the first segment shows that dinosaurs were also not like birds. They didn't have feathers. Anything that has feathers today is either is a bird or an extinct bird or is not a dinosaur by any means.
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1: With SRN News, I'm Ron Taylor. U.S. negotiators in Moscow are trying to revive a stalled push to end Russia's invasion of Ukraine.
2: U.S. negotiators Steve Witkoff and Jared Kushner arrived in Moscow Saturday in an effort to revive a stalled push to end the war in Ukraine. On Friday, President Donald Trump blamed the stalled talks on a personality problem.
3: Your President Zelensky and President Putin, they truly hate each other.
2: Russia and Ukraine have recently escalated aerial attacks, but both say they are halting airstrikes during the U.S. envoy visit. I'm Donna Water.
1: America's job market showed renewed strength last month as employers add 162,000 jobs, beating the sluggish hiring pace seen in recent months and underscoring the resilience of the economy.
4: The unemployment rate remained at a low 4.1%, a sign that businesses continue to hire and invest despite economic headwinds. The solid jobs report offers further evidence that the economy remains on firm footing and gives the Trump administration and Republicans in Congress a strong economic message heading into the midterm elections. Pickups in manufacturing and construction industries, long championed by President Trump, were key drivers of the job growth. Restaurants, bars, and hotels also posted substantial gains, suggesting continued consumer confidence and business growth. Bernie Bennett, Washington.
1: The military has struck three Iranian oil tankers after Navy warships were targeted with ballistic missiles. The military statement Saturday said that an aircraft carrier and destroyer evaded multiple unprovoked Iranian attacks and no U.S. personnel were hurt. Experts note a dangerous escalation after Iran's previous attacks at sea targeted commercial shipping. Rescuers in Nepal pulling out a Chinese man and woman in separate operations 10 days after devastating floods hit the country. At least 1,300 people were killed in the August 26 floods, and more than 5,000 remain missing. This is SRN News. A WNBA team doubles down on the LGBT agenda.
5: The Toronto Tempo has introduced a new mascot, and it is described as a, quote, non-binary blue snapping turtle that uses the pronouns she, they. The entire league is embroiled in a debate about its avowed support for transgenderism and whether men who are living as women will be drafted next spring. Recently, there have been disputes at WNBA games with fans debating transgenderism and some being expelled from arenas for their attire or signs. Michael Harrington reporting.
1: An increasing number of Americans are turning to artificial intelligence for spiritual insight. Critics say this is a dangerous trend. Noreen Harrisfield of St. John's School of Theology and Seminary in Collegeville, Minnesota, says AI chatbots are too eager to agree with a person, serving as a cheerleader rather than a guide. Those chatbots are powered by a large number of language models. This is SRN News. A partial ceiling collapse and other safety concerns at the Kennedy Center comes as President Trump pushes to renovate the venue. We get more on the story from correspondent Donna Warder.
2: The Kennedy Center is temporarily closed after a chunk of ceiling in the grand foyer fell Friday evening during a storm. Photos show a large hole in debris littering the red carpet and part of the hallway that connects the Kennedy Center's three main performance auditoriums. The Performance Center's Trump-aligned board has been fighting in court to move forward with plans to add President Donald Trump's name to the building's facade and to close the center for 2 years for a $250 million renovation. The center Public Relations says the partial ceiling collapse is another example of the urgent need to close for renovation and revitalization. Donna Water, Washington.
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6: Some days it feels like the world turned its map upside down. Right is mocked. Wrong is applauded. God is not confused by any of it. He has not updated his truth to match the latest trend. When everything feels blurry, he invites you back to what he has already said in his word. 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Believe it. 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
1: Standing on the promises of Christ my King, through eternal ages let His praises ring. 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
2: What shall we say then? Shall we continue in sin that grace may abound? God forbid. How shall we that are dead to sin live any longer therein? Know ye not that so many of us as were baptized into Jesus Christ were baptized into His death? Therefore we are buried with Him by baptism into death, that like as Christ was raised up from the dead by the glory of the Father, even so we also should walk in newness of life. For if we have been planted together in the likeness of His death, we shall be also in the likeness of His resurrection. Knowing this, that our old man is crucified with Him, that the body of sin might be destroyed, that henceforth we should not serve sin. For he that is dead is freed from sin. Now, if we be dead with Christ, we believe that we shall also live with Him, knowing that Christ, being raised from the dead, dieth no more. Death hath no more dominion over Him. For in that he died unto sin once, but in that he liveth unto God. Likewise reckon ye also yourselves to be dead indeed unto sin, but alive unto God through Jesus Christ our Lord. Let not sin therefore reign in your mortal body, that ye should obey it in the lusts thereof. Neither yield ye your members as instruments of unrighteousness unto sin, but yield yourselves unto God as those that are alive from the dead, and your members as instruments of righteousness unto God. For sin shall not have dominion over you, for ye are not under the law, but under grace. What then? Shall we sin because we are not under the law, but under grace? God forbid. Know ye not that to whom ye yield yourselves servants to obey, his servants ye are to whom ye obey, whether of sin unto death or of obedience unto righteousness? But God be thanked that ye were the servants of sin, but ye have obeyed from the heart that form of doctrine which was delivered you. Being then made free from sin, ye became the servants of righteousness. I speak after the manner of men, because of the infirmity of your flesh. For as ye have yielded your members servants to uncleanness and to iniquity unto iniquity, even so now yield your members servants to righteousness unto holiness. For when ye were the servants of sin, ye were free from righteousness. What fruit had ye then in those things whereof ye are now ashamed? For the end of those things is death. But now, being made free from sin, and become servants to God, ye have your fruit unto holiness, and the end, everlasting life. For the wages of sin is death, but the gift of God is eternal life through Jesus Christ our Lord.
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1: With SRN News, I'm Ron Taylor. President Trump will appear both nights at the Republicans' midterm convention in Dallas, September 9th and 10th. Mr. Trump and Vice President Vance will headline the two nights, with Vance speaking Wednesday night and President Trump on Thursday. The events aimed at promoting the party's candidates and the Trump administration's agenda. The president set to appear both nights in what the RNC billed as a primetime showcase for President Trump's success, candidates, and causes that have propelled the 2026 midterms to unprecedented focus. Zach Kraft, spokesman for the RNC Dallas GOP 2026 midterm convention, tells the Salem Radio Network, this historic convention will showcase the president's accomplishments.
2: This midterm convention is a reminder to the American people of what is at stake on the ballot in November. You know, this is two years ago, the American people voted overwhelmingly for President Trump to secure the border, to tackle Bidenflation, and he has done that. He has secured the border. There's no longer millions of illegal immigrants pouring in here from countries all over the world. You know, he delivered the largest tax cut in history.
1: The event scheduled September 9th and 10th at the American Airlines Center in Dallas. Republicans say a recent House vote on Israel and college funding highlights Democrats' divisions ahead of the midterms. Richard Boyd responds and has this report.
3: The House passed a bill barring federal funding for colleges that join certain commercial boycotts of Israel. Republicans say it protects Jewish students and preserves study opportunities in Israel. Most Democrats opposed the measure, citing First Amendment concerns. GOP leaders say the vote draws a clear contrast with President Trump's support for Israel and efforts to confront campus anti-Semitism. Richard Boyd reporting.
1: The U.S. military striking three Iranian oil tankers after Navy warships were targeted with ballistic missiles. You'll find news at srnnews.com. This is SRN News. Texas Republicans want to change the divorce law.
4: The state GOP has released a list of legislative priorities, and one of them involves changing how two married people separate. In a statement, the party says, quote, marriage and strong families are the best protection for children. We call for an end to no-fault divorce. When a marriage breaks down, family law proceedings should respect 50-50 equal parenting presumptions in the best interest of children. The Texas GOP is also promoting covenant marriage. Michael Harrington reporting.
1: For the first time in nearly a century, Orthodox Christian monks have returned to Estonia. The Kirkla Orthodox Monastery is the first of its kind to be established by the Estonian Apostolic Orthodox Church in decades. The monks' daily routine includes prayer, garden work, and spiritual talks with a growing number of visitors from outside, including a lot of young people. Estonia is a very secular society, but clergymen say they see the first signs of interest of religion among young Estonians. This is SRN News. Stock market took a dip as strong job report numbers raised interest rate hike worries. We hear more on Friday's market activities from our financial correspondent, Seth Soutelle, following this report from New York City.
5: Stocks fell on Wall Street and Treasury yields rose after a surprisingly strong job market report appeared to increase the chances that the Federal Reserve could raise interest rates. The S&P 500 lost 0.4% Friday. The Dow gave back 271 points, that's about 0.5%. The NASDAQ composite fell 0.3%. The government reported that employers added 162,000 jobs last month. That was far more than expected. Resilience in the job market could give the Fed leeway to raise its benchmark short-term interest rate to fight inflation. The Fed holds its next policy meeting later this month. Seth Soutelle, New York.
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0: Sharing joy for your journey in the Word. 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

No limit on forgiveness. No shortage on love. 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No wonder we love to tell you about Jesus. 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
2: Jesus Christ said, "I will build my church." For more than 2,000 years, He's been doing all that He promised. Today, His church remains an assembly of His saints, providing a place for worship, fellowship, and instruction. In a world that often feels isolated and alone, church remains a place to connect. It's a place to call home. We're so glad you've chosen to connect with the family of believers at Campus Church in the Crown Center at Pensacola Christian College, as together we rejoice in the Lord.
3: Thank you for joining us today here at Rejoice in the Lord. I don't know if you grew up in church, but I did, and I had a mom who taught me how to behave in church. It's actually the title of our message today, How to Behave in Church. The Apostle Paul, under the inspiration of the Holy Spirit, was giving this first century group of believers some insights into what should be typical when the church assembles, how to behave in church. You know, in a world today that says, do whatever you want, we're confronted with a book that says, do first and foremost that which God wants. And when we behave as His children, we're going to know not just how to behave in church, but how to behave in life. Thanks for joining us today. We pray that the message will resonate with where you're at right now and will also cause each of us to rejoice in the Lord.

You may be seated as we pray. Let's ask God's blessing. Father, we come to you and we worship you today. We bow in our hearts and worship you. You are our creator God. We owe our existence to you, and so you're worthy of our worship today. Help us to be thankful, truly thankful, for who you are, for all that you've done for us, for your grandeur, your majesty, your holiness, your justice, your love, and for sending your son to die for us. So I pray, Lord, that we would today worship you in spirit and in truth, and we would recognize our desperate need of you. We need you. So meet with us today in a special way. We ask your blessing on this service. In the name of Jesus, our Savior, I pray.

Amen. He is worthy of all of our praise this morning, and we're going to reflect his holiness, his perfect care, as we sing. Join me, let's sing about our holy God. Let's all sing.

First Thessalonians chapter number 5. If you would, take your Bible, join us there. First Thessalonians chapter number 5. Today we continue the series that we have begun titled First Century Church. And of course, it's not just a church for the first century. This is a church that has as much implication, the book has as much implication for a 21st century church as of course it did in the very first century. Okay, question before we dive into our text today. How many of you grew up in church? Now, you don't have to raise your hand, but many of you in this room today, in this house, you are not unfamiliar with being in church on Sunday. And I think that's not only a commendable thing, I think it's something that should be true for all people, all places, and all time. So I think we should be in church. But a lot of you in this house today, you have grown up in church. Okay, so how many of you, again, you don't have to raise your hand because it might be a little embarrassing, but how many of you ever had what we might refer to as your ear twisted in church? How many of you had a mom who in church, if you started to goof around, she had these elastic arms that could reach you wherever you were in your church pew? And she kind of just, you know, she looked like she, to everybody else, they thought, oh, what a loving mom. She just kind of stroking the kid. But she got a hold of the ear and she's like, you're in serious pain, okay? How many of you had a mom that could not only twist your ear and get your attention, but she just could look at you and she had your attention? You kind of felt your ear starting to twist when she was just looking at you. And what was it that your mom was saying? Whether it was through a look or it was through a little getting your attention, what was your mom saying? Well, what your mom was saying was, in a sense, what the title of our message is today. The title of our message, and it's actually part one of two, is how to behave in church. You could say that what the Apostle Paul was doing was prescriptive. In other words, this is how it should look. You could also say, well, maybe it was a little preventative and maybe he was providing some, hey, you need to understand some dynamics of church. But we're about to enter a section in 1 Thessalonians, specifically in chapter 5,

good, or when those things are ignored or trespassed, gone beyond, then some dysfunction begins to happen in the family. We even talk about dysfunctional families. There's something that is not working as the family was intended for it to work. As the Holy Spirit gives us this ongoing instruction regarding the church at Thessalonica, through, of course, the pen of the Apostle Paul, he is doing so to either correct some problems or he is desirous to avoid some future ones. So today, as we consider the value of what he's saying as either a remedy for current problems or a means of avoiding future ones, let's dive into this passage. Now, I'll also say in full transparency that I had intended to preach this message as just one message. But there are, in a sense, two different aspects of what we're about to observe that I think both need due diligence. I'm also going to say in full transparency that the message today can feel, not so much, I don't think, for the listener as much as for the speaker, a little awkward. Because there are some things that will be said because of the text that seem or can appear to be a little self-serving. And I trust that we'll understand as we look through the weight of Scripture that this is truth that should be stated and it should be said, even though at times it can appear that it's being said to protect or preserve the person who's saying it. So with that in mind, let's jump into this passage of Scripture. And really what we're going to break down today is what we'll call an explanation of church organization. What Paul begins to help us with is some framework in this first century church, this early church, regarding some aspects of how our church is organized and what are some of the expectations within that organizational structure. Now, your Bibles are open right now to 1 Thessalonians chapter 5. We're going to begin by reading verses 12 and 13. 1 Thessalonians 5, beginning in verse number 12, we read, "And we beseech you, brethren, to know them which labor among you and are over you in the Lord, and admonish you, and to esteem them very highly in love for their work's sake, and be at peace among yourselves." Now, Paul begins this little request, this something that he says, I'm mentioning this because it's important, but he begins this with such a gentle tone. In fact, it's interesting, Paul is not excluded from that which he is offering some instruction to the church regarding. It actually includes him as the founder and one of the leaders in the church. And so he begins with this polite request. He says, "I beseech you." It is a kind way of saying, we're making an important request of you. It's not that he's saying, take it or leave it. Hey, if you like it, then fine. If you don't like it, then fine. He's saying, listen, this is important, so I beseech you. It is exceptionally thoughtful in how he's presenting it. And what he's about to say, quite possibly, is so carefully being approached because of the personal implications for Paul himself. He goes on again in verse number 12. He says, "We beseech you, brethren, to," and notice this little phrase, "to know them which labor among you and are over you in the Lord." The expression "to know them," it's a simple statement, but he says, recognize them. Recognize them. It doesn't mean like, oh, I think I recognize that person. It means as a church, we recognize what the Apostle Paul's saying. He's recognizing there is a specific leadership group of people to whom he is referencing. He actually hits this in some other places. In fact, if you went back to chapter 4, verse number 1, he does this again. He's so gentle in this instruction. "Furthermore, then, we beseech you, brethren." He's saying, hey, listen, we're asking something of you to esteem them highly in love for their, verse number 13, "work's sake, and be at peace among yourself."
In combination, these

0: two statements are exhorting the church to acknowledge and respect those who have ministered in their midst. Now, it may be that the Apostle Paul's trying to prevent some needless or harmful conflict between the leadership and the congregation as a whole. So he adds, be at peace among yourselves. The word peace here is an interesting word, and we get it. In fact, we just experienced it. The word peace that's used here, one of the very clear implications is the idea of harmony. Now, there's something valuable about unison. There are things that we want to message together, but as a church body, we don't all, in a sense, sing the same line. In fact, when you're thinking about choral arrangements, the choral arrangements or the arrangements of song that are presented to a group that is sung together, there is something, in a sense, immature about the person's musical proficiency. To sing in unison means that, okay, they're still growing in their understanding of music, but to take something and now sing in harmony and even add complexity to that harmony. There's some movement that takes place here, but it doesn't take place here. There's a line that's sung by that one, but not by this one. And now we start to get something that is not just like, whoa, wow, there's harmony. There's complexity in that which is being sung. That's the idea behind be at peace among yourselves. There should be some sense of harmony that exists in that local body of believers that exists specifically in this first century and should be retained in this 21st century. So all of us should recognize that both the leadership and the laity are one body. And I think at times we've done a disservice to that understanding. At least we might say mentally we acknowledge it, but practically we don't. Both mentally and practically, the leadership of a church, the laity of the church, they all comprise one body with a singular head. 1 Corinthians chapter 12, by the way, 1 Corinthians 12 has far more to say than we'll take time for, but 1 Corinthians 12, verse number 12, for as the body is one and hath many members, and all the members of that one body, being many, are one body, so also is Christ. We go down to verse number 14, for the body is not one member, but many. This is the passage of Scripture. This is the section of Scripture, if you're familiar with 1 Corinthians chapter 12, where the Apostle Paul says things like, okay, what if the foot said, I'm not the hand? So if I'm not the hand, I'm not part of the body. Or if the ear said, I'm not the eye. And since I'm not the eye, I'm no longer part of the body. He said, if the whole body were an eye, can you picture that? Some of you have a Disney character in your mind right now. If the whole body were an eye, well, that's kind of strange. It's rather monster-ish, okay? You know, when you start to think about like that doesn't work. There has to be more to the body than just one part. So what the Apostle Paul is using is a visual explanation of a very powerful practical truth, and that is the body, as you and I understand, is made up of many members. In verse number 18 and 19 of the same book and chapter, 1 Corinthians 12. But now hath God set the members, every one of them in the body, as it hath pleased him. And if they were all one member, where were the body? Again, within the body of the church, there is no greater value placed on any one person because of our oneness in Christ. However, there is a distinction made as to the positions in the church. Remember, Christ is the head, we are the body. Again, that is said all throughout Scripture. One place we see that is Ephesians chapter 5, verse 23. Christ is the head of the church, and he is the savior of the body. Okay, who in the church needs a savior? And that is every one of us. So what does that mean about every member of this place that we call church, campus church? It means that every member of the church, clearly self included, is in need of a savior. That means that every member of the church is a vital member of the body, and there is one head who is the savior of the body, and that person, of course, is Jesus Christ. Again, this passage of scripture helps us understand there's no greater value placed on any one person, just a distinction as it pertains to the positions within the body. Now, we can easily understand that there are differing gifts in the church. Some are more qualified or capable to engage in different aspects of ministry. However, this is not the sole basis for positions of leadership in the church. Although the pastor and leaders of the church should be gifted, they must also be appointed to lead. Then we must recognize their authority to do so. So if we start to even break this down a little bit, we understand that the Holy Spirit is the one who appoints people to positions of leadership within the church. Okay, Romans chapter 12, listen to how he carries this thought a little bit further. Romans 12, beginning in verse 4, "For as we have many members in one body and all members have not the same office, so we being many are one body in Christ and everyone members one of another, having then gifts differing according to the grace that is given to us." The point is we should seek to serve within the body in ways that both strengthen the body and in ways that are consistent with our gifting. So this begs the question, from where does the pastor get his authority to do what he's doing as a leader in the church? Because we're all members, all necessary members. Where does he get his authority to do this? Acts chapter 20, beginning in verse 28, the Bible says, by the way, he's speaking specifically to those who are overseers. "Take heed therefore unto yourselves and to all the flock," don't miss this, "over which the Holy Ghost hath made you overseers to feed the church of God, which he hath purchased with his own blood." It is true that pastors are called to local assemblies by churches. For example, I was called to serve through a vote by the membership of Campus Church. But I think we'd all agree that first and foremost, it should be the responsibility of the Holy Spirit to do the calling and the recognition of the church to confirm that call. But one commentary I read said it this way: "The properly appointed leaders of the local church are vested with authority. The church is not a dictatorship and it is not a democracy. It is a theocracy. The Holy Spirit qualifies and calls people to roles of leadership." So from this, we're understanding it's not from the church that leaders get their authority. It is from God. If the church gave the authority, a pastor would be, in a sense, nothing more than something like a political representative. So whichever way, in a sense, the will of the people went, the pastor has to respond to the will of the people. So ideally, what we understand is the will of the people is a confirmation of the direction of the Holy Spirit. So a church calls, so to speak, a pastor, but really that call is a recognition that this is the person that the Holy Spirit has chosen to serve this local congregation. And then, as he is sensitive to the leading and directing and the prompting of the Holy Spirit, the church recognizes that consistency. Now, again, there should be some sense of, wait a minute, if that pastor is not walking in accordance to the clear and obvious agreement of the Holy Spirit, that pastor should be removed from his position of leadership. And the church, congregationally, and those that serve the church through leadership bear the utmost responsibility to do so. So again, the churches do call their pastors, but ultimately what a church is doing is recognizing God's call upon that man to come and serve as an overseer of the local assembly, the church. And by the way, we would note and we recognize, and certainly many would attest to, there are no perfect pastors. There are no perfect pastors. But I would offer, don't throw out the position or become cynical toward all pastors because some of us fail, or some of us simply fail to meet the expectations that are held by those in the body. It may be that we simply wish that pastor was different, or preached differently, or organized differently, or looked differently, or smiled more often, or whatever. The position of a pastor in a church is established and authorized by God, empowered by the Holy Spirit, and in cooperation with Jesus, who is exclusively the chief shepherd. Okay, so let's go a little bit further with this. There are three specific characteristics that are mentioned here in our passage, our text, that are to define the position of leadership that Paul's referencing. And by the way, he's not talking about three different positions. He's talking about three necessary characteristics that are to accompany the position of leadership in the local church. So notice what he says, verse number 12. He says, again, we beseech you, brethren, to know them which, and here they are, labor among you, next, and are over you in the Lord, and admonish you. So he gives now, these are things that those leaders in the church are tasked with doing. The first thing he mentions, they labor among us. One of the primary characteristics that should be found in leadership is labor. The word used here is toil that results in weariness. There's no room for laziness within the work of the Lord. Now, one of the few things that many of you get to see, I know I've mentioned them already, but few of you get to fully see the way our pastoral staff faithfully labors. None of our pastoral staff has ever come to me, and I'm saying this ever, none of our pastoral staff has ever come to me to complain about the work required. They, with a moment's notice, are prepared to labor until the job is done. They are a greater blessing than I could properly convey, and personally, I remain grateful to labor beside this pastoral team, a men that I count of such high caliber, men of conviction, willing, humble spirits to do the work of the Lord. They are a great blessing to us all and truly make the labor of campus church not only possible, but truly a special joy. So they labor among us. It's one of the qualifications for those who help lead a local body. Then they are over us. And then he says this, in the Lord. Over us in the Lord. That means that they don't have the right to tell you those things that are just matters of your own family's preferences. Do you know a pastor shouldn't say, let me tell you what time your kids need to go to bed, or this is what your wife should be wearing when she goes out on. A pastor, that's not my responsibility. Listen, husband, dad, that's your responsibility. Now, certainly it should be biblically informed, but these are some things that are matters that pertain to, okay, how am I supposed to do that? Do you know some of those things are answered for us automatically? And you should not start walking down that road until you, as a father or as a head of a home or as a parent, say, ah, I've considered that. Yes, let's do so. I say that for example, some of you may work in a place that requires some things of you that elsewhere you might have some liberty regarding. Well, you know what you've done? You've said, okay, God, if this is what you want me to do, I'm going to set aside that liberty for the sake of my obedience to your call. These are just practical implications regarding, okay, I bear some responsibility. Now, you have that responsibility. So do I in the church. They are over us in the Lord. Hey, what do you think I should do about? Wow, I have no idea. I'm not sure why I should have an idea about that, because it really pertains to something that you should have some greater clarity and maybe even seek some broader wisdom. Now, I do think that at times people might come and say, hey, Dr. Zach, what do you think about, because they're simply seeking wise counsel. Good job. But shouldn't be necessarily asking him, what am I supposed to do? but in the Lord? As it pertains to what is it that happens in this local assembly? It means that God has charged pastors with the primary responsibility of leading the church. Notice what the Apostle Peter said when speaking of the pastoral leadership of the church. He charged them to, and he's again speaking to pastoral leadership. This is 1 Peter chapter 5. Feed the flock of God which is among you, taking the oversight thereof, not by constraint, but willingly, not for filthy lucre, but of a ready mind, neither as being lords over God's heritage, but being in samples to the flock. And when the chief shepherd shall appear, ye shall receive a crown of glory that fadeth not away. Ah, a chief shepherd. That means that pastors are simply under shepherds, not chief shepherds. Just as every home is intended to have a father who leads, so God has given pastors in the church the responsibility of leading, but not lording. When I was a new senior pastor, I had in a seasoned pastor that many of you in this room would know. His name is Dr. Johnny Pope. He pastors a church in Texas and has been a faithful minister of the word for a lot of years. So I asked him, I said, Dr. Pope, tell this new pastor, what does he need to know? He said, that's a good question. He said, Jeff, here's my advice to you. I wrote it in my Bible. I didn't want to forget it. He said, my advice is the pastor is not the dictator of the church, but he is to make sure that no one else in the church is. I thought, ooh, wow, that's good advice. That means that the pastor does serve in a position of leadership. He's not supposed to see himself as I'm the person who dictates what happens in this church. No, I'm the under shepherd, chief shepherd. What should we do and how should we do this? But he should make sure that no one else sees themselves with that position in the church. Each of us will answer for many things regarding our service and ministry, and we'll do so at Campus Church, but not all of us will answer to the same degree. In James chapter 3, beginning in verse 1, the Bible says, my brethren, be not many masters, knowing that we, that is those who have leadership positions, shall receive the greater condemnation. For in many things we offend all. If you serve in any kind of leadership position, you've already quickly learned that it is easy in many things to find that someone has taken offense. There are clearly non-moral matters that are easily done one way or another. There are things that we've grown accustomed to, things that we like. You know, well, we've always done it that way. And sometimes because a leader says, well, now we're going to do it this way, it becomes one of those challenging, confrontational things because I just don't prefer it that way. Listen, be not many masters. Well, why not? Because it is so easy to find that there is, first of all, greater condemnation. You're going to answer for more. And then it is so easy, in fact, in many things, we offend all. How easily we can become offended by decisions that may not warrant the offense. One time years ago, we just closed a section in the auditorium and reserved it for guests. We just put stuff up and we held it and I instructed the ushers. I said, make sure that this is for guests. They come in late and we want to have this area. You know, I was taken back at the call that I received from someone who was so deeply offended because we closed off their seating preference. It's interesting in many things we can offend all. I mean, if we started to walk down the things that we've become accustomed to at Campus Church that we just like personally, that this person or this or this or this or this, and we said, well, those are my preferences, and if they ever change that. One of the things that we should do is say, okay, what is the primary purpose and function of the church? God, how can we most advance your purpose to magnify Christ and to win others to the same? Now, I do think that there are things that even as a church, we say, you know, this is kind of us. And this is like how we do it in our church family. And I don't think that we should always drift with the wind of whatever is happening culturally. But I also think that at times we should back up and say, okay, Lord, how can we be most effective in the day and in the age in which you have placed us? You know, whenever there is any little change, sometimes I think people assume the whole thing's gonna change. We announced the other night, I said, hey, have some special announcements this evening in the service. It was really kind of interesting that there were people rather alarmed, like, what is gonna change? And it's when we announced our deacon confirmation vote. And some people, I think, breathed a little sigh of, oh, wow, I'm okay with that, you know. When God has placed us, assembled us together in a place called Campus Church, he did so purposefully, and he gave Campus Church everything she would need to advance the work that God has called us as a church to do. Let me mention just briefly the last thing. They admonish us. They admonish us. Admonish is the same word that we're gonna look at when we do part two. And that is the word unruly. It's translated admonish, and admonish who? Oh, those that need it because they are unruly. Carries the idea of warning and correction. We seldom find cause for difficulty with others when they consistently agree with us. But when they correct us, we can easily take offense. We all desire for our children to submit themselves to our parental authority. However, we weaken our own position by not properly submitting ourselves to authorities that God has placed over us in our lives. What a powerful example we set for our children when we don't immediately condemn our leaders and justify ourselves when correction is given. There's not a parent in here that doesn't want their child to readily receive correction and instruction. And there's maybe not a more powerful example for your children to follow than when you can do the same. If you cannot be corrected, if you cannot be instructed, why should we anticipate that our children should do otherwise? Many find themselves disenfranchised from a church at the slightest hint of correction from authority. The question really is, does the church have the authority in my life today, or does it not? If it does, then not only is admonishment acceptable, we are to esteem those very highly in love for their work's sake, even the work of correction. Again, in Hebrews chapter 13, obey them that have the rule over you and submit yourselves, for they watch for your souls as they that must give account, that they may do it with joy and not with grief, for that is unprofitable for you. It's difficult and sometimes painful duty, but it is not to be neglected by those who are to watch for the souls of men. We might all ask ourselves this question: is there anyone in my life to whom I have offered an invitation to correct me? How would you answer that question today? Is there anyone in your life to whom you have offered an invitation to provide correction? And we might add that the work of admonishment is never to be enjoyed by those who do it. It's not something that we're to seek out and that we find some pleasure in, but it is a work that's to be done. God gave us a perfect balance in Micah 6:8. He hath shown thee, O man, what is good. What doth the Lord require of thee? Do justice, love mercy, and walk humbly with thy God. So don't love justice, do justice. Don't just do mercy, love mercy. And all the while, walk humbly with your God. The result of this is a church that's following God by following ordained leadership in the assembly and an accompanying peace and harmony. One commentary I read said, whenever you find division and dissension in the local church, it's usually because of selfishness and sin on the part of the leaders or the members or both. Oh, by God's grace, May a place called Campus Church that represents the body of Jesus Christ, this assembly of his saints with Jesus as its head, may we be at peace among ourselves. Our Father, how good and gracious you are to equip this assembled body with all that you have intended her to have. Thank you, Lord, that you knew all the important components of our physical bodies. And even as you've known that, you've also understood the important, necessary components of our spiritual assembly, this body of believers that has Christ as its head. Father, may we take heed to the truths that we find in this first century church that have weighty implications for us here in the 21st century. Thank you for how timeless, and Lord, maybe for some timely, are these truths. Lord, the members of this body who represent the different parts, they will, should your son tarry, they will change. A different pastor, different leaders, different servants, different assemblies, Lord, different people in a seat. But the ultimate goal of Christ as our head and us being a light to a dark world, it is never changing. So it's not so connected to the person as it is to the prescription that we find in the pages of your word. May that prescription for church, so long as Jesus tarries, may that be ever so clear and purposefully followed at a place called Campus Church. And we'll thank you for it. We pray this in Jesus' name. Amen.
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1: With SRN News, I'm Ron Taylor. A mistrial was declared Friday in the Lindsey Clancy child killings case after the jury deadlocked.
2: Neither Clancy nor her family showed emotion as the judge announced the trial was ending without a resolution because jurors, after 7 days of deliberations, remained deadlocked. Her lawyer, Kevin Reddington, said he believes she would have been acquitted if not for a juror who was the subject of a dispute over whether the judge's instructions were being followed. Plymouth County DA Timothy Cruz said there would not be an immediate decision about a second trial and public opinion would not be a factor. Clancy remains charged with murder and is expected to stay at a psychiatric hospital until her case is resolved. I'm Julie Walker.
1: The legal jostling continues ahead of the November midterm elections.
3: Missouri officials are urging the Supreme Court to allow new congressional boundaries designed to give Republicans a potential additional House seat. The state's top court says the existing districts must be used in November and has ordered a statewide vote on the replacement map. The dispute is part of a broader redistricting campaign. Missouri law sets Tuesday as the deadline for changes in the November ballot. Richard Boyd reporting.
1: The U.S. military says it struck three Iranian oil tankers after Navy warships were targeted with ballistic missiles. The military statement Saturday said that an aircraft carrier and a destroyer evaded multiple unprovoked Iranian attacks and no U.S. personnel were hurt. Russian President Vladimir Putin has met with U.S. envoys Steve Witkoff and Jared Kushner at the Kremlin. The talks Saturday were aimed at reviving a stalled push to end Russia's full-scale invasion of Ukraine. The Kremlin has ordered a three-day halt on strikes, and Ukraine is prepared to halt strikes on Moscow until Monday. This is SRN News. Correspondent Michael Harrington says cohabitation is becoming the norm in this country.
4: The Pew Research Center reports that 77% of all American adults in their 30s or 40s have lived together with a romantic partner without the benefit of marriage. 37% have done this more than once. And the percentages hold remarkably steady across various racial groups and education cohorts. Cohabitation has simply become normalized across the nation. Pew also reports that most cohabiting relationships last about 18 months. Michael Harrington reporting.
1: A judge has reaffirmed his decision that Texas cannot enforce its restrictions on some public drag shows. U.S. District Judge David Hittner has ruled that the ban violates the Constitution. He says the Texas statute is overly broad and unfairly targets drag shows. State Attorney General Ken Paxton says Hittner's ruling is a profoundly flawed decision that endangers our children. He plans to appeal it. This is SRN News. Federal regulators are opening a probe into Tesla.
5: They want to know if Tesla's new steering wheel-free taxis comply with safety rules. A day after the company began offering rides in the vehicles, the National Highway Traffic Safety Administration said it was looking into whether Tesla was in full compliance with federal rules in deploying so-called cyber cabs in Austin, Texas, given that the two-seater cars lack steering wheels, mirrors, and brake pedals.
1: Correspondent Bill Alexander. Rescuers in Nepal have pulled out a Chinese man and a woman in separate operations 10 days after devastating floods have hit the country. The man was rescued from a hydropower tunnel, bringing a total to three workers pulled alive from that project, and that from a nearly 740-foot tunnel. At least 1,300 people were killed in the August 26 floods, and more than 5,000 still remain missing. More details at srnnews.com.
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1: With SRN News, I'm Ron Taylor. U.S. negotiators are in Moscow to try to revive a stalled push to end Russia's invasion of Ukraine.
2: U.S. negotiators Steve Witkoff and Jared Kushner arrived in Moscow Saturday in an effort to revive a stalled push to end the war in Ukraine. On Friday, President Donald Trump blamed the stalled talks on a personality problem.
3: Your President Zelensky and President Putin, they truly hate each other.
2: Russia and Ukraine have recently escalated aerial attacks, but both say they are halting airstrikes during the U.S. envoy visit. I'm Donna Water.
1: America's job market showed renewed strength last month as employers added 162,000 jobs, beating the sluggish hiring pace seen in recent months and underscoring the resilience of the economy.
4: The unemployment rate remained at a low 4.1%, a sign that businesses continue to hire and invest despite economic headwinds. The solid jobs report offers further evidence that the economy remains on firm footing and gives the Trump administration and Republicans in Congress a strong economic message heading into the midterm elections. Pickups in manufacturing and construction industries, long championed by President Trump, were key drivers of the job growth. Restaurants, bars, and hotels also posted substantial gains, suggesting continued consumer confidence and business growth. Bernie Bennett, Washington.
1: Iran says it struck an unmanned U.S. vessel trying to enter the Strait of Hormuz, the latest salvo in a new flare-up of fighting between the two countries. The U.S. did not immediately confirm the purported attack Sunday, which came a day after the U.S. military said forces struck three Iranian oil tankers in response to a missile attack on Navy warships. A spokesperson for the Kennedy Center is blaming decades of neglect for causing part of the ceiling to collapse in the Performing Arts Venue Grand Foyer. Spokesperson Roma Dervari says no one was injured when a part of the ceiling fell Friday evening. This is SRN News. A WNBA team doubles down on the LGBT agenda.
5: The Toronto Tempo has introduced a new mascot, and it is described as a, quote, non-binary blue snapping turtle that uses the pronouns she, they. The entire league is embroiled in a debate about its avowed support for transgenderism and whether men who are living as women will be drafted next spring. Recently, there have been disputes at WNBA games with fans debating transgenderism and some being expelled from arenas for their attire or signs. Michael Harrington reporting.
1: An increasing number of Americans are turning to artificial intelligence for spiritual insight. Critics say this is a dangerous trend. Noreen Hertzfeld of St. John's School of Theology and Seminary in Collegeville, Minnesota, says AI chatbots are too eager to agree with a person, serving as a cheerleader rather than a guide. These chatbots are powered by large language models, AI systems that generate responses. This is SRN News. A partial ceiling collapse and other safety concerns at the Kennedy Center comes as President Trump pushes to renovate the venue. We get more on the story from correspondent Donna Warder.
2: The Kennedy Center is temporarily closed after a chunk of ceiling in the grand foyer fell Friday evening during a storm. Photos show a large hole in debris littering the red carpet and part of the hallway that connects the Kennedy Center's three main performance auditoriums. The Performance Center's Trump-aligned board has been fighting in court to move forward with plans to add President Donald Trump's name to the building's facade and to close the center for 2 years for a $250 million renovation. The center Public Relations says the partial ceiling collapse is another example of the urgent need to close for renovation and revitalization. Donna Water, Washington.
1: 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I'm Ron Taylor.
6: You live with regret. 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

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Keep learning. 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

I wish I could step into history for a day and stand with Moses, Aaron, Miriam, and the host of Israelites on the other side of the Red Sea. I wish I could watch as the bodies of Pharaoh's conquered army washed up on shore, one by one, those fierce enemies floating in, lifeless, at their feet. After seeing God's power released on the land of Egypt, this scene was the crowning finale of God's triumph over their arrogant, hard-hearted ruler. God's story of deliverance was being written and unfolded before their very eyes. So graphic, so awe-inspiring, so real. And I wish I could have heard the song they sang on shore that day. How fun to sing it with them. I wonder, why did they sing? Why is a brand new song a fitting response after such a victory? Who else does this? Not many comparisons come to mind, but we, the people of God, sing when God does something great. And we sing together, a full choir of praise. He didn't just deliver a few Israelites, he delivered them all. So they all sang together. Exodus 15, verse 1 tells us that Moses and the children of Israel sang this song to the Lord. Perhaps it's a foretaste of the songs we will sing in heaven when all God's enemies have been swallowed up in the sea of His wrath. And we will find ourselves standing on heaven's shore, millions and more, and we will sing.

Some days the words come out wrong. Good thing grace is bigger than one moment or one sentence. God can redeem what you wish you could erase. Rejoice Radio, sharing joy for your journey.

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1: With SRN News, I'm Ron Taylor. President Trump will appear at both nights of the Republicans' midterm convention in Dallas, September 9th and 10th. Mr. Trump and Vice President J.D. Vance will headline the two nights, with Vance speaking Wednesday night and President Trump on Thursday. The event is aimed at promoting the party's candidates and the Trump administration agenda. The president is set to appear both nights in what the RNC billed as a primetime showcase for President Trump's success, candidates, and causes that have propelled the 2026 midterms to unprecedented focus. Zach Kraft, spokesman for the RNC Dallas GOP 2026 midterm convention, tells the Salem Radio Network this historic convention will showcase the president's accomplishments.
2: This midterm convention is a reminder to the American people of what is at stake on the ballot in November. You know, this is two years ago, the American people voted overwhelmingly for President Trump to secure the border, to tackle Biden inflation, and he has done that. He has secured the border. There's no longer millions of illegal immigrants pouring in here from countries all over the world. You know, he delivered the largest tax cut in history.
1: The event will be held September 9th and 10th at the American Airlines Center in Dallas. Republicans say a recent House vote on Israel and college funding highlights Democratic divisions ahead of the midterms. Richard Boyd has more.
3: The House passed a bill barring federal funding for colleges that join certain commercial boycotts of Israel. Republicans say it protects Jewish students and preserves study opportunities in Israel. Most Democrats opposed the measure, citing First Amendment concerns. GOP leaders say the vote draws a clear contrast with President Trump's support for Israel and efforts to confront campus anti-Semitism. Richard Boyd reporting.
1: The military says it struck three Iranian oil tankers after Navy warships were targeted with ballistic missiles. The military statement Saturday said the aircraft and carrier evaded multiple unprovoked Iranian attacks. This is SRN News. Texas Republicans want to change the divorce law.
4: The state GOP has released a list of legislative priorities, and one of them involves changing how two married people separate. In a statement, the party says, quote, "Marriage and strong families are the best protection for children. We call for an end to no-fault divorce. When a marriage breaks down, family law proceedings should respect 50-50 equal parenting presumptions in the best interest of children." The Texas GOP is also promoting covenant marriage. Michael Harrington reporting.
1: For the first time in nearly a century, Orthodox Christian monks have returned to Estonia. The Kirkla Orthodox Monastery is the first of its kind to be established by the Estonian Apostolic Orthodox Church in decades. The monks' daily routine includes prayer, garden work, and spiritual talks with a growing number of visitors from outside, including a lot of young people. Estonia is a very secular society, but clergymen say they see signs of religion among young people. This is SRN News. The stock market dipped a bit as strong jobs report raised interest rate hike worries and concerns. With more on Friday's market activities from financial correspondent Seth Sutel reporting from New York.
5: Stocks fell on Wall Street and Treasury yields rose after a surprisingly strong job market report appeared to increase the chances that the Federal Reserve could raise interest rates. The S&P 500 lost 0.4% Friday. The Dow gave back 271 points, that's about 0.5%. The NASDAQ composite fell 0.3%. The government reported that employers added 162,000 jobs last month. That was far more than expected. Resilience in the job market could give the Fed leeway to raise its benchmark short-term interest rate to fight inflation. The Fed holds its next policy meeting later this month. Seth Sutel, New York.
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6: 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Matthew 4, verse 4.
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8: Due to the subject matter in this episode, parental guidance is suggested. How do you do? The famous pastor and theologian Dietrich Bonhoeffer wrote, "By judging others, we blind ourselves to our own evil and to the grace which others are just as entitled to as we are." The woman in our story today was no stranger to the judgments of others. She feared her soul would never know peace as she sought community in wrong places. She discovered to whom she really belonged when her heart and mind and very life were unshackled.
9: You'd rather not? You'd rather not?
10: I'm just not ready.
9: We've been together for over a year.
10: I know.
9: I can't believe this.
10: I'm sorry. Maybe if we date a few more months or another year.
9: You can't be serious.
10: Why not?
9: I'll tell you why not, Kim. Because I was just on one knee, knowing you're the woman I want to spend the rest of my life with, and you don't feel the same.
10: It's not you. I just can't think about getting married. I'm 18.
9: Plenty of people get married at your age. I'm 25 with a good job, a nice house, and you don't appreciate how hard I work.
10: I get that you're ready to settle down.
9: Well, I'm not going to continue dating someone whose priorities aren't the same.
10: But Jerry,
9: It doesn't matter, Kim. We're over.
8: Proclaiming the good news, this is Unshackled. True life stories of real people dramatized and produced in Chicago by Pacific Garden Mission. They fall into homelessness from addictions, mental illness, or a host of other problems. Whatever the reason, Pacific Garden Mission is there for them, offering meals, dormitories, fresh clothing, and even some medical and dental care, all without charge. The mission also has classes and a computer lab where guests can develop job skills. The goal is to help them reunite with families and re-enter society able to contribute their talents. To that end, pastors and counselors guide them to the truth that sets them free. The truth that each one was created for a special purpose. Those who recognize and receive this truth step into a future that is assured and full of peace. And that same transformation is what this program celebrates. Now for broadcast around the earth, here is episode number 3947 in the series Unshackled, the program that makes you face yourself and think. The woman in our story would have to come to terms with the reality of her true identity. Where she ended and why is her story. This is the true testimony of Kim McGee, right now on Unshackled.
11: Regret has followed me for most of my life. Some people can learn from a situation and move on, but for me, regret has been like trying to walk through quicksand. The choices I made in the moment didn't teach me. They only pulled me deeper, making everything worse. But things hadn't always been this way. In fact, growing up in Missouri, I was a happy child, on the right path, with a world of potential lying before me.
12: What's Mom doing?
13: Getting saved.
12: What?
13: Aren't you listening? Pastor said if you receive Jesus, your sins are forgiven and you're saved from the fires of hell.
12: I heard. But why is she up front?
13: Mom's praying with Pastor to ask Jesus to save her.
12: Now Dad's going too.
13: I want in on this.
12: Wait, I want to receive Jesus too.
11: I was 7 that day in church when my whole family recognized our need for Jesus. It was a beautiful moment to share as a family together. Afterward, my family was at church every time the doors were open and signed up for every activity imaginable. I enjoyed every minute of it. Having faith brought me comfort and gave me a sense of peace and purpose we lacked before.
12: I got an idea!
14: Oh yeah? See old man Jacoby's garage window over there?
15: Yeah, it's cracked.
14: Exactly. No one's gonna care if a rock goes through it.
15: What?
14: This right here is a good one.
15: We'll need a lookout.
14: We're the only two that come this way after school.
15: True.
14: Think this will make me go to hell?
15: What?
14: Oh, you know my grandma, half out of her sputtering mind, always proclaiming hooligans are going straight to hell.
15: This may turn you into a hooligan.
14: Yeah. Ugh. Hell's ruining our fun.
15: I won't go to hell, though.
14: What do you mean?
15: I got a ticket to heaven with my name on it.
14: You get that by going to church?
15: Sorta. When I was 7, I went up to the front of church and asked Jesus to save me.
14: That was 3 years ago.
15: No! It's good for eternity!
14: You lucky duck!
15: Your family should go do it, too.
14: It'd have to be over Christmas or Easter. We only go twice a year.
15: Just ask the pastor.
14: Maybe. I don't want to have to go to church more.
15: Yeah, I'm not sure how it all works. But you know what I do know? Batter up!
11: Although I chickened out and didn't shatter Mr. Jacoby's window, the incident raised some spiritual questions inside me. Like, why didn't everyone's family have Jesus as a promise for an afterlife? It was so easy to know where you were going when you die. Made little sense to me. At 10 years of age, I had yet to grasp the importance of a relationship with the Lord. The faith I had would soon put me to the test.
10: I'm never coming again!
16: Don't judge so hastily.
10: No one in that church was under 70!
16: I saw teenagers.
10: Yeah, ones who look rejected from every rank of society.
16: Kim, that's not kind or accurate.
10: What's wrong with our old church?
16: Nothing. I just heard a lot about this one and wanted to try it out.
10: Well, I hope you're happy. I miss seeing all my friends and I was bored out of my mind.
16: I actually really enjoyed the sermon. Found it insightful. I'd really like to come back.
10: Not surprised.
16: Have an open mind.
10: My open mind just decided church isn't for me anymore.
16: Is that so?
10: Mom, I don't drink, smoke, cuss, or skip school. I'm responsible enough to make up my own mind.
11: I believed that my mom was ruining my life. How could she not understand that no one remotely popular attended that church? Like a hot breath on my neck, I could feel the closeness of reputational ruin she was bringing upon me. Being popular was vitally important to me, and everyone liked me. I wasn't going to mess that up, especially considering the comments and remarks I'd recently been receiving.
17: My, my, my. Check out Charlie.
11: Oh, yeah. Nice haircut.
16: He's so dreamy.
18: It's those eyes.
16: They're gorgeous.
18: I wish he'd walk past us.
16: I could breathe in his Ralph Lauren polo and die happy.
11: You guys want to meet up after school?
18: Don't.
11: What?
16: You're ruining the moment again, Kim.
11: How am I ruining?
18: You're still clueless.
16: How many times does it have to be explained?
11: I'm not ruining
18: anything. You don't even try to join our conversations.
16: Not even the slightest attempt.
18: You hijack the middle of conversations, and it's so rude.
16: What's wrong with you?
11: My friends often gave me a hard time for not joining in with them gushing over boys. I mean, I liked boys, even had several boyfriends. But I wasn't one to swoon over them. And I never felt like I measured up to the other girls because I wasn't as prissy as they were. I suppose I thought I was less of a girl. Plus, their prissiness was tiresome to me. After graduating and turning down another marriage proposal, I decided working at the mall sounded like liberation. If only I would have foreseen how dangerous that decision would become.
19: So, how are you liking it so far?
11: It's been a fun first week.
19: Good.
11: Helping the little girls pick out earrings has got to be one of my favorite things.
19: Oh, they get so excited. You know, we're going to sell out of those white kitten earrings.
11: They're flying off the shelves.
19: I even want a pair, and I hate cats. I was worried that you might feel awkward on shifts with Mandy.
11: Nah, the manager's fine.
19: I mean, you know why she hired you.
11: My unlimited availability?
19: Because you're a peppy young girl.
11: My energy's probably good with the customers.
19: Kim, she hired you for the same reason she hired me.
11: Why'd she hire you?
19: So she could brush up against my side a little too close and tell me how nice I smell. And try to offer me rides and take me out on dates.
11: What?
19: Yeah. I had to tell her my boyfriend's the jealous type. And I don't even have a boyfriend.
11: Did she back off then?
19: Yeah. But I saw her eyeing you in the stockroom the other day, and you're gonna be next.
11: I can't believe this.
19: I know. Gross. It made me wonder about my vibe and all.
11: Your vibe?
19: Yeah. Am I broadcasting some invisible signal that says I'm into that and am okay with another girl hitting on me?
11: I hope I'm not either.
19: Well, Mandy's definitely a recruiter.
11: And using her position as the manager who hired us is wrong. On so many levels.
19: Now you know, so you can be thinking about your own escape line.
11: I was so grateful for my coworker's warning.
20: In front of my bathroom mirror and on the drive to work, I'd rehearse some version of, "I appreciate you hiring me, Mandy, but I'm not interested in that, and please, please, please don't fire me." And yet, it was never quite like that. Mandy's advances were much more subtle. She knew how to make herself alluring, and she was more than I imagined anyone could be.
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21: With all this rain, no one's venturing out to come to the mall.
22: It's slow.
21: Well, I don't mind it.
22: Time goes faster when we're busy.
21: It does. But I enjoy a slower pace sometimes.
22: That makes sense.
21: I wanted you to know you do a really great job with the window displays.
22: I do?
21: Since you started putting the displays together, shoppers come in pointing to what they saw in the window. They've never done that before.
22: Really?
21: And certainly not to this degree.
22: Oh, I'm so glad.
21: I can tell you have a real eye for those kinds of things.
22: Thank you. I mean, I try to see what looks best from my own view.
21: I'm hoping you'll have a couple ideas for the rest of the store.
22: I was thinking how we could refold the scarves so customers are better able to see the designs.
21: That's brilliant. I've never known what to do with them.
22: Come on, since we're not busy, I'll show you. Mandy became my biggest cheerleader. She was so good at assuring and encouraging and allowing me to be me. I never felt pressure to fit in or be some other way than how I was. It was as though she was always wanting the best for me and trying to find ways I could grow freely and become more. I didn't have anyone else like that in my life. And in many ways, it was a lifeline for me.
21: Kim?
22: Yes. Back here.
21: You need help finding the earrings?
22: No, I'm just hiding.
21: Oh, what's the matter?
22: My uncle passed away,
21: I'm so, so sorry, Kim. I have a favorite uncle, and if anything would happen to him, I'd be devastated.
22: I'm glad you get it.
21: Of course. Take all the time you need. I'll handle the store.
22: Oh, but it's Saturday.
21: I got it, Kim. You get a cold drink and take some deep breaths and see how you're feeling.
22: You're not sending me home?
21: No. Staying busy might help you cope. This is a difficult time.
22: Thank you. You always understand.
20: Then it happened. When Mandy asked me to be her girlfriend, I was excited to accept. Being a homosexual made complete sense to me. No wonder I hadn't fawned over the boys at school or jumped at marriage proposals. I had known I was different, and this explained why. Mandy's love for me fit the ache in my heart that no one else seemed to even notice. That was all I could see. I certainly could not see how much that blindness would cost me.
21: It's Lou!
23: Jello shots at the corner table! Woo!
24: You got it.
21: This is Kim.
23: Oh, aren't you a doll? Mandy always has the look.
20: Nice to meet you.
23: Come on back. Everyone's here.
21: The party started without me?
23: You know my motto. I'll wait for no man.
20: Because it's the lesbian party?
23: We don't need a man for anything.
20: The homosexual community went out of their way to be accepting and supportive of my choice. I went on to live that lifestyle for 14 years. But in a way, it wasn't truly living. More like hiding. I was never totally at ease with my chosen identity. In fact, deep down, I was ashamed. I lived a double life, lying constantly to my family. What else was I to do when they couldn't handle the truth?
16: Your father and I know something's going on.
20: What are you talking about?
0: All your sneakiness and half-truths, or all-out lies.
16: You must take us for idiots.
20: No, I don't.
0: Don't you think we deserve to know what our daughter is up to?
16: Who you are, where you live.
20: I understand your concern, but I live my own life and I take care of myself and there's no need for you to worry.
16: Then tell us the truth.
20: The truth is something I can't take back. You might not want to know.
0: Jim, out with it.
20: I'm gay. And I have a girlfriend.
0: You're confused.
16: Yeah, you've had boyfriends. You cannot be gay.
0: No, wait. Now, if one of them did something to you, I am going to...
20: No, Dad!
16: Is this some cry for what? Attention?
20: It has nothing to do with that. I have a woman who's very meaningful to me, and we're in
16: Why
20: love.
16: Why couldn't it have been drugs?
0: Oh, honey.
16: That's what I thought she was doing.
0: No, don't wish drugs upon our child.
16: But I do! That's fixable. We could be taking her to rehab right now.
20: Why do you think I need fixed?
0: No, this goes against everything we've taught you.
16: And what the Bible teaches us.
20: Why can't you just be accepting?
0: Accepting of this lifestyle of sin that you've chosen?
20: Other parents are. They can handle their child holding different views.
16: Kimberly, what would you have us do?
0: Do you want us to pat you on the back?
16: Be like everyone else who's not caring about their child's soul?
20: You two just don't get it.
16: I've had it.
0: We're drawing the line, Kim.
20: You're just going to what? Banish me?
16: It'll be hard, and we'll miss you.
0: We will not support you in this lifestyle.
16: Someday you'll understand how much we love you.
20: I didn't have the heart to tell my folks that my lifestyle included all kinds of alcohol and drugs, too. They would have lost their minds. No one stood a chance at convincing me I was wrong, because I spent so much time convincing myself I was right. I was brainwashed. And it turned out the pastor I sought help from was even more brainwashed than me.
2: How's it going today, Kim?
20: Well, I miss my folks. I haven't talked to them in 5 months.
2: Has it been that long?
20: Yeah. They keep in touch with me through my brother. They send cards and tell me they're praying for me and that they love me. It breaks my heart, though. We've always been such a tight-knit family.
2: I can't say when, or even if, they'll come around.
20: How am I supposed to live the rest of my life without relationships with them?
2: Don't forget, you have a community of support.
20: I didn't mean to devastate my parents. Had you seen the looks on their faces? It was crushing.
2: Of course you didn't want to hurt them, but you can't help the way you were wired when you were born.
20: My mind is so twisted right now. I almost wish I'd been raped or sexually abused so my homosexuality could be a result of circumstances and not my own choice.
2: You should take pride in who you are. If others, even your family, can't accept it, it's still okay. You have family and community.
20: I was saved when I was 7. Do you think I still am?
2: Absolutely, Kim. God knows you're a good person.
20: Satan had plenty of people around me trying to convince me I was doing nothing wrong, right up to a pastor. The community I was in was good at persuading individuals to believe that most people agree and have no issue with the way we choose to live, and that the small handful of people who push back are judgmental and cruel and are brainwashed into upholding the status quo. Yet there was always a part of me that was unsettled. and I began to fear living my entire life without ever knowing a sense of peace. A memory from my childhood began to play again and again in my mind.
1: You can choose your sin, but you can't choose your consequence.
20: Those words held such power and conviction to the point it scared me. Where was I going to spend eternity? Did my coming to Jesus when I was 7 still guarantee my salvation? Had it ever? Theologians could fight over the merits and grace of salvation to no end. I was coming to see the truth was between me and God alone.
3: You look terrible.
20: I barely slept last night.
3: What kept you up?
20: That's what I need to talk to you about.
3: What?
20: I just feel so much guilt.
3: It's too early to get into this again.
20: If you don't want to hear about it, don't ask.
3: Kim, you've been gay twice as long as I have.
20: What does time have to do with it?
3: Quite a bit, considering it's been 14 years and you've tried going straight and always come back.
20: Are you dismissing my feelings?
3: You're a broken record when it comes to this. It's so tiring.
20: Well, good. We'll break up so I don't tire you.
3: Fine. Don't call me when you're bored of your straight life.
20: I hated to admit it, but my girlfriend was right. I had made several attempts to get out of the homosexual lifestyle, but would eventually always fall back into it. I couldn't cut ties with the community, so I was constantly being tempted. What would make it any different this time? Was I just setting myself up for defeat, and everyone else could see how obvious it was?

0: if I wasn't born gay, and if it was wrong for me to live that way, then please, Lord, change me from the inside out. I can't do it without you. It's never worked using my own strength. So please, God, help me.
1: God was gracious and gave me the strength I needed. It didn't happen overnight, but as I became more involved with the church and activities, I could feel the shift inside of me. I was involved in Bible study every day of the week and yearned to surround myself with all the God I could. I wanted to know Him, to see Him, to do something that I'd never done before. Have a relationship with Him. Truly submit to Him. That was my true coming out. I've been coming to this Bible study for 2 years now. I just wanted to share how much my heart and desires have changed since I began coming. You see, I was living a homosexual lifestyle, filled with drugs and alcohol, and I hadn't been strong enough to leave. I especially found it difficult to break away from the community I shared within that group.
2: Wow, Kim. I had no idea.
1: I truly appreciate the friendships and support I have come to find here.
3: Kim, thank you for sharing. I think I can speak for all of us when I say we love you more now than we did before.
4: Totally. We love you.
2: Praise Jesus for delivering you.
1: I had been so hesitant to share my past, but my relationship with Christ led me to be truthful. I wanted to be known. I couldn't have asked for a better welcoming. It was clear to me that this community of believers was where my heart belonged. And for the first time in my life, the peace I feared I'd spend my entire life without washed over me. Jesus is so much more than my ticket to heaven. He saves and redeems and loves me every single day. And He hath put a new song in my mouth, even praise unto our God. Many shall see it and fear and shall trust in the Lord.
5: God has certainly given Kim a new song, and she works through ministries and events to help others who are in similar predicaments. She also shares her testimony on radio and TV, praising God for her 29 years of freedom. She encourages others to never give up on the lost. Listening friend, as sinful human beings living in a sinful world, we are beset with weaknesses, temptations, and inducements to sin. Our world is filled with lures and entrapments, including the enticement to practice homosexuality. The Bible does not describe homosexuality as a greater sin than any other. All sin is offensive to God. Without Christ, we are lost, whatever type of sin has entangled us. According to the Bible, God's forgiveness is available to the homosexual just as it is to the adulterer, idol worshiper, murderer, and thief. God promises the strength for victory over sin, including homosexuality, to all those who will believe in Jesus Christ for their salvation. How about you, friend? Maybe today is the day you ask Jesus to forgive your sins and believe in Him as Lord so He can reveal His plan for your life. If you need help making this crucial decision, we encourage you to call 1-888-NEED-HIM or visit chataboutjesus.com. 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Or give us a call at 312-492-9410. This is program number 3947, heard in the true story of Kim McGee, where Amanda Markeski, Tom McElroy,

0: Patrick Thompson, Jennifer Dimmitt, Sherilyn Galimo, and Brocky Murphy. Original music, Don Badorf. 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Recording engineer, David Pierczynski. Script, Kylie Hammond. 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

God wants you to move forward. If you wonder why, think about what's behind you. Sure, there were good days and pleasant memories, but there's also failure, heartbreak, and an old life that just doesn't fit the new you. It wouldn't be like God to ask you to return to the things that failed. He can fix what's broken, repair what needs mending, and replace what should be left behind. 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Then, thank God for this new and wonderful direction. 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
1: With SRN News, I'm Michael Harrington in Washington. Iran says it struck an unmanned U.S. vessel trying to enter the Strait of Hormuz today, the latest salvo in a new flare-up of fighting between the two countries. The U.S. has not immediately confirmed the purported attack, which came a day after the U.S. military said forces struck three Iranian oil tankers in response to a missile attack on Navy warships. President Trump is marking National Preparedness Month with a call for Americans to take practical steps now before disaster strikes, and for states and communities to strengthen their ability to respond.
2: President Trump says preparedness is America's first line of defense against natural and man-made threats. In a new National Preparedness Month message, the president urges families to know local risks, make emergency plans, keep essential supplies, follow trusted alerts, and protect their homes and property. Mr. Trump says his administration's America First Resilience Strategy emphasizes stronger infrastructure, secure supply chains, and greater state and local readiness so Washington can focus on the biggest national emergencies. Richard Boyd reporting.
1: Here's a look ahead of the week on Wall Street.
3: Reports on inflation are once again taking center stage for markets this week. The government puts out its latest report on inflation and wholesale prices on Thursday. That's the Producer Price Index, or the PPI. Those are prices that businesses pay for goods they stock their shelves with. On Friday, an even more closely watched report comes out. That's the Consumer Price Index, or CPI, which tracks the prices that households pay. The big question for markets will inflation be hot enough to push the Fed to raise its benchmark interest rate? The Fed winds up its latest policy meeting later this month. Seth Sutel, New York.
1: This is SRN News. Thousands of Christians have been killed by Muslim terrorists in northern Nigeria, and some fear that Islamic radicals are taking over the region. At the center of northern Nigeria's strict religious code is the local Islamic police, known as the Hizbah Force, whose personnel are tasked with upholding public morals across some of the region's 19 states. They often patrol cities and raid key spots to enforce Sharia and local laws, such as dress codes, haircuts, and alcohol bans, with seized bottles often destroyed. Jews around the world are making preparations for the High Holy Days this month. Rosh Hashanah, the Jewish New Year celebration, begins at sundown on September 11th, while Yom Kippur, the Day of Atonement, begins at sundown on September 20th. As has been the case in recent years, the holidays will be celebrated in the shadow of anti-Semitism and war. Attacks on Jews around the globe have been on the rise ever since the Hamas attack on Israel in 2023. This is SRN News. You thought you've heard everything. Now comes this.
4: When most people see a well-dressed penguin, they say, wow, there goes a well-dressed penguin. Researchers in Chile have designed special vests for penguins to help the critters recover from storm injuries. The snug red vest threaded with copper and zinc help to speed up the healing. Veterinarians are adapting technology for Humboldt penguins, whose population has declined due to threats like fishing nets and plastic pollution. Jason Walker reporting.
1: College football Saturday, given an unlikely second chance at a game-ending Hail Mary, Bryce Underwood connected with J.J. Buchanan for a 47-yard touchdown pass yesterday that lifted number 16 Michigan over Western Michigan just 13-12. The Wolverines had been 27.5-point favorites in Coach Kyle Whittingham's debut. This is SRN News.
5: You've not been perfect, and you wanted to be. You've not always been honest, and you thought you would. You've not always followed, and God gave you directions. Now, reject discouragement. God forgives. He can refresh your feet and point them in His direction. He can exchange good intentions with great instructions. His love has no ending, and His forgiveness is a prayer away. Don't stay where you've been. Take new steps in your great adventure with God. 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

0: The time for talking has just begun. Be intentional about who you talk to. We call it prayer. You need it now, and God's listening. There's change coming, and it's arriving within you. When the time comes, share what you're learning because you're talking. God's listening. Pay attention to what you're learning. When you find yourself believing God is all you have, remember you've never needed anything else. It's your time. Pray. Discover hope. 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
1: Standing on the promises of Christ my King, through eternal ages let His praises ring. Standing on the promises of God. Join us as Alexander Scorby reads from Romans chapter 6.
2: What shall we say then? Shall we continue in sin, that grace may abound? God forbid. How shall we, that are dead to sin, live any longer therein? Know ye not that so many of us as were baptized into Jesus Christ were baptized into His death? Therefore we are buried with Him by baptism into death, that, like as Christ was raised up from the dead by the glory of the Father, even so we also should walk in newness of life. For if we have been planted together in the likeness of His death, we shall be also in the likeness of His resurrection. Knowing this, that our old man is crucified with Him, that the body of sin might be destroyed, that henceforth we should not serve sin. For he that is dead is freed from sin. Now, if we be dead with Christ, we believe that we shall also live with Him, knowing that Christ, being raised from the dead, dieth no more. Death hath no more dominion over Him. For in that he died unto sin once, but in that he liveth unto God. Likewise reckon ye also yourselves to be dead indeed unto sin, but alive unto God through Jesus Christ our Lord. Let not sin therefore reign in your mortal body, that ye should obey it in the lusts thereof. Neither yield ye your members as instruments of unrighteousness unto sin, but yield yourselves unto God as those that are alive from the dead, and your members as instruments of righteousness unto God. For sin shall not have dominion over you, for ye are not under the law, but under grace. What then? Shall we sin because we are not under the law, but under grace? God forbid. Know ye not that to whom ye yield yourselves servants to obey, his servants ye are to whom ye obey, whether of sin unto death or of obedience unto righteousness? But God be thanked that ye were the servants of sin, but ye have obeyed from the heart that form of doctrine which was delivered you. Being then made free from sin, ye became the servants of righteousness. I speak after the manner of men, because of the infirmity of your flesh. For as ye have yielded your members servants to uncleanness, and to iniquity unto iniquity, even so now yield your members servants to righteousness, unto holiness. For when ye were the servants of sin, ye were free from righteousness. What fruit had ye then in those things whereof ye are now ashamed? For the end of those things is death.

0: But now, being made free from sin and become servants to God, ye have your fruit unto holiness, and the end, everlasting life. For the wages of sin is death, but the gift of God is eternal life through Jesus Christ our Lord.
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1: With SRN News, I'm Michael Harrington in Washington. President Trump will appear at both nights of Republican midterm convention in Dallas on September 9th and 10th. Convention spokesman Zach Kraft tells the Salem Radio Network the event will showcase the president's accomplishments.
2: This midterm convention is a reminder to the American people of what is at stake on the ballot in November. You know, this is 2 years ago, the American people voted overwhelmingly for President Trump to secure the border, to tackle Biden inflation, and he has done that. He has secured the border. There's no longer millions of illegal immigrants pouring in here from countries all over the world. You know, he delivered the largest tax cut in history.
1: The convention will take place at American Airlines Center. Republicans are warning Colorado voters about a ballot measure they say could undermine the state's economic success. Here's correspondent Richard Boyd.
3: Colorado's low 4.4% flat income tax and taxpayer spending limits help fuel years of growth. But a proposed November ballot measure would nearly double the top rate for high earners and many small business owners. Supporters call it fairness. Critics, including Democratic Governor Jared Polis, warn it could turn Colorado into another high-tax California. The conservative nonprofit organization Unleash Prosperity vows to work with Governor Polis in fighting the ballot measure. Richard Boyd reporting.
1: Russian President Vladimir Putin has met with U.S. envoys Steve Witkoff and Jared Kushner at the Kremlin. The talks yesterday were aimed at reviving a stalled push to end Russia's full-scale invasion of Ukraine. The Kremlin has ordered a three-day halt on strikes against Kiev that began at midnight Saturday. The Greek government has promised more than 2 billion euros in tax cuts, salary increases, and other support measures before Greece's general election next year. The announcement comes as 25,000 people join protests. This is SRN News. A judge has reaffirmed his decision that Texas cannot enforce its restrictions on some public drag shows. U.S. District Judge David Hittner has ruled that the ban violates the Constitution. He says the Texas statute is overly broad and unfairly targets drag shows. State Attorney General Ken Paxton calls Hittner's ruling, quote, a profoundly flawed decision that endangers our children, and plans to appeal it. A number of states are taking action to try and keep kids out of drag shows and any other production that would expose them to adult content. Facing a national backlash against transgenderism, Democratic candidates are suddenly embracing masculinity. In Michigan, Democratic Senate candidate Abdul El-Sayed has jousted with his Republican rival over their high school football credentials. In Texas, Democratic Senate candidate James Tallarico has made manhood a central theme of his campaign. However, the party continues to embrace the LGBT agenda. This is SRN News. A long-lost Italian portrait looted by the Nazis has been cleared to return to the heir of a prominent Jewish art dealer.
4: On Friday, an Argentine court approved a deal under which the daughter of a fugitive Nazi official gave up her claim to the painting to avoid trial. The work was found last year in her home in the coastal city of Mar del Plata after Dutch reporters spotted it in an online real estate listing. The portrait belonged to Dutch Jewish dealer Jacques Goudsticker, whose collection was seized after Nazi Germany invaded the Netherlands in 1940. His heir has spent decades seeking its return. Keith Peters reporting.
1: College football Saturday, the Lane Kiffin era at LSU began with a resounding 51-10 victory over Clemson. Sam Levitt completed his 113 yards and two touchdowns, rushing with 230 yards and a TD passing. Dylan Jones rushed for 113 yards and two TDs. This is SRN News.
0: Sharing joy for your journey in the Word. Matthew 4, verse 4.
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The Apostle Paul knew what it was like to live with weakness. He had a struggle he wanted God to remove. And God's answer was not what Paul asked for. God didn't remove the weakness. Instead, he showed Paul something deeper. My grace is sufficient for you, for my power is made perfect in weakness. That's not always easy to hear. Most of us would rather have the problem solved and the pain lifted. But sometimes God works in the weakness instead of removing it. He gives strength you didn't know you had. Peace that doesn't match the situation. Grace that holds you when your own strength runs out. So if you're facing something you wish God would take away, you're not alone. A no from God is not absence. It may be an invitation to see His strength in a way you would never have seen otherwise. Be encouraged. His grace is still enough. 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
1: With SRN News, I'm Michael Harrington in Washington. President Trump will appear at both nights of the Republicans' midterm convention in Dallas this week. Convention spokesman Zach Kraft tells the Salem Radio Network the event will offer tickets so members of the public who are not mega donors can also attend.
2: Meanwhile, Democrats, they serve their coastal elite, you know, mega donors. They serve legal aliens. They are not working every day to improve your lives. And that is why at this midterm convention, President Trump opened the doors to the American people for the first time ever. Never before has a convention been opened up to the public to attend. This midterm convention in Dallas next week is available for any American patriot who wants to attend, can attend, and hear directly from President Trump what he is doing to improve their lives.
1: The event will be held September 9 and 10 at the American Airlines Center. Republicans say a recent House vote on Israel and college funding highlight Democratic divisions ahead of the midterms. Correspondent Richard Boyd.
3: The House passed a bill barring federal funding for colleges that join certain commercial boycotts of Israel. Republicans say it protects Jewish students and preserves study opportunities in Israel. Most Democrats opposed the measure, citing First Amendment concerns. GOP leaders say the vote draws a clear contrast with President Trump's support for Israel and efforts to confront campus antisemitism. Richard Boyd reporting.
1: President Trump's political group is spending $10 million on ads in the Texas Senate race. This is MAGA Incorporated's first significant spending commitment in the midterm elections. The race has become competitive for Democrats with James Tallarico's candidacy. Texas Attorney General Ken Paxton is the Republican nominee. A Greek Air Force jet has crashed at an air show north of Athens, and the two pilots flying it were killed yesterday. The crash of the twin-seat Phantom F4 jet occurred during a low-altitude maneuver. All the rest of the events were canceled. This is SRN News. An increasing number of Americans are turning to artificial intelligence for spiritual insights. Critics say this is a dangerous trend. Noreen Hirschfeld of St. John's School of Theology and Seminary in Collegeville, Minnesota, says AI chatbots are too eager to agree with a person, serving as a cheerleader rather than a guide. These chatbots are powered by large language models, AI systems that generate responses by using advanced statistics and troves of text, including sacred ones. A recent poll found that while a lot of Americans are using chatbots to study religion, many also express concern AI might be misinterpreting the Bible. Vice President J.D. Vance spoke last week at the annual gathering of the Republican-Jewish Coalition. The appearance was an opportunity for him to assuage concerns amongst conservative Jewish activists about his views toward Israel and his association with controversial figures like Tucker Carlson. The event took place in Las Vegas. It was closed to journalists. This is SRN News. No steering wheel, no brake pedal, no problem.
4: Elon Musk has sent dozens of his self-driving cyber cabs, lacking those automotive basics, onto the streets of Austin, Texas. He's confident Americans will take to the new technology, getting over any fears of leaving the driving to someone or something else. Musk plans to introduce the self-driving cyber cabs to cities all around the country. Rich Thomason reporting.
1: Today is Sunday, September the 6th. It's the 249th day of 2026. On this date in history, 1522, the Victoria, commanded by Juan Sebastian de Elcano, arrived in Spain, completing the first circumnavigation of the globe on an expedition launched in 1519 by Ferdinand Magellan. Elcano and 21 others were the only survivors of the expedition. Magellan was killed in the Philippines a year earlier. Five ships and 270 men set out. This is SRN News.
0: Work is important, but it shouldn't dominate your priorities. God encourages hard work, yet he also emphasizes the need to rest in him. When you approach your work, do it with care as if it's a task given by God himself. As Labor Day approaches, we recognize those whose job descriptions could fill volumes. To all hardworking men and women, thank you for your dedication. Your instruments in God's hands, making a difference. 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
1: Back to Genesis with Dr. John Morris, scientist with the Institute for Creation Research. Dr. Morris, how can some lizards walk and even hang upside down on very smooth surfaces?
2: Chris, this is an amazing feat. Consider the gecko, which can stick to almost any surface, even a polished pane of glass. It attaches itself by tiny hairs on its feet, which are so tiny they're packed at about 500 per square inch. Each hair exerts a tiny chemical force which is attracted to the glass surface, and together they support the weight of the lizard. By curling and uncurling the toes, the lizards can break this bond and move on and take another step. You know, often engineers notice an ability in animals and attempt to mimic it in engineering design. And that's what they're trying to do in this case. Maybe by modeling the gecko lizard, we can even have Spider-Man clinging to smooth surfaces. Such things are possible if you go back to Genesis for your starting point.
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is more than just a myth, more than legendary writings, or a philosopher's last wish. For the wisdom on its pages it has passed down through the years has brought comfort to the dying and

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1: With SRN News, I'm Michael Harrington in Washington. New midterm polling is delivering a surprise for Democrats. Correspondent Willie Nelson explains.
2: Republicans now lead Democrats 51-49% on the generic congressional ballot in a new Harvard-Harris poll of likely voters. This is a shift from a 4-point Democratic advantage in March. The survey also finds Republican voters more motivated to turn out. Nearly 8 in 10 respondents said they reject political extremists like Hassan Piker. Democrats have been counting on a midterm rebound that has not shown up in this poll. Willie Nelson, Washington.
1: Missouri is asking the Supreme Court to clear the way for a new several new congressional districts, an effort Republicans hope could help preserve their House majority in the midterm elections. Correspondent Richard Boyd reports the appeal follows a ruling by Missouri's highest court blocking the map and ordering voters to decide the issue in November.
3: Missouri officials are urging the Supreme Court to allow new congressional boundaries designed to give Republicans a potential additional House seat. The state's top court says the existing districts must be used in November and has ordered a statewide vote on the replacement map. The dispute is part of a broader redistricting campaign. Missouri law sets Tuesday as the deadline for changes in the November ballot. Richard Boyd reporting.
1: Egyptian Foreign Minister Badr al-Abdullahi on Saturday called for the U.S. and Iran to return to the negotiating table. Comments came in separate phone calls with the foreign ministers of Bahrain and Oman, which sit across the Strait of Hormuz from Iran. Abdullahi urged prioritizing de-escalation, the Egyptian ministry said. Turning Point Action, the organization founded by the late Charlie Kirk, is making waves in the run-up to the 2028 presidential election. Turning Point staff are busy registering voters and promoting social events, a test of its ability to shape the next GOP presidential primary in 2028. This is SRN News. For the first time in nearly a century, Orthodox Christian monks have returned to Estonia. The Kirikla Orthodox Monastery is the first of its kind to be established by the Estonian Apostolic Orthodox Church in decades. The monks' daily routine includes prayer, garden work, and spiritual talks with a growing number of visitors from outside, including a lot of young people. Estonia has a very secular society, but clergymen say they see the first signs of interest in religion amongst young Estonians. During the Soviet era, the government closed the monasteries and all but outlawed religious faith. The Department of Justice has filed a federal lawsuit against the school system in Kansas City, Kansas, over its policies on transgender students. The action follows a complaint from the Defense of Freedom Institute, which says the school system refuses to tell parents when their child is living as the opposite sex in class. Assistant Attorney General Harmeet Dillon says, quote, parental rights are paramount in the operation of America's public schools. This is SRN News. American Airlines is going after higher-spending travelers.
4: The plan is to add more premium seats to its Boeing 777-300ER planes used on long-haul routes. The airline is also phasing out first class on the aircraft while increasing the number of business class seats. The first retrofitted aircraft will begin commercial service on Wednesday out of New York, and the airline expects to complete upgrades of all 20 of its 777-300ERs next year.
1: Correspondent Bill Alexander. Today is Sunday, September the 6th, and a number of notable people are celebrating a birthday today, including comedian Joanne Worley. She is 89 years old. Rock singer and musician Roger Waters of Pink Floyd turns 83 today. Comedian Jeff Foxworthy has 68 candles on his birthday cake. Former New Jersey Governor Chris Christie, the Republican, is 64. Country singer and songwriter Mark Chestnut, 63. This is SRN News.
0: Sharing joy for your journey in the Word. Matthew 4, verse 4.
5: But he answered and said, "It is written, man shall not live by bread alone, but by every word that proceedeth out of the mouth of God."
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0: If you've ever tried to measure up, to be good enough, faithful enough, then you know how exhausting it can be. And deep down, most of us know that we all ultimately fall short. But what do we want to do about that? Well, welcome to the Sunday Sermon on Through the Bible. That's exactly what our teacher, Dr. J. Vernon McGee, explores in his message, Why the Ten Commandments Were Given, from the book of Exodus. And as we'll learn, the Ten Commandments aren't just a list of rules for us to try and keep. Dr. McGee helps us to understand why God gave the law in the first place, not to save us, but to show us our need for a Savior. You know, the law reveals the holiness of God, the reality of our own hearts, and then the distance between the two. But praise God, the story doesn't end there, because that's what the law could never do. Because what the law could never do, grace has done through Jesus Christ. I'm Steve Schwetz, your host, and I'm so glad that you're here for this amazing, never-before-aired study. So welcome to the Bible Bus. And as you find your seat and get comfortable, Greg and I would love to introduce you to a few fellow passengers who are riding along with us.
1: Yes, and we are particularly excited today because the letters we're going to share are from Sunday Sermon listeners,
0: yeah.
1: Right? And I think most of our listeners know our what we call our flagship program is Monday through Friday, 30 minutes through the Bible, Dr. McGee teaching. And some of our daily listeners don't know about the Sunday Sermon. And once in a while, I think maybe the Sunday Sermon listeners may not know about the daily. But these are people that are referencing, they're listening to this program.
0: Yeah,
1: it's pretty exciting.
0: I think it's also unique because Dr. McGee has got a very different speech and cadence in the Sunday sermon. He's much more of a fiery preacher on Sunday than he is in his Through the Bible program Monday through Friday. So I know we're speaking to the Sunday sermon audience.
1: That's right.
0: But maybe if you have not been exposed to Monday through Friday, listen to Dr. McGee on a Monday through Friday program, and you're going to hear a much more intimate conversation,
1: yes,
0: I believe.
1: He's just talking to you, whereas here he's preaching. He was preaching in a church. So shall we start off with a Canadian listener?
0: Yes. Let's hear from Randy in Manitoba, Canada. Greg, why don't you start it?
1: He writes, good morning, Greg and Steve. Oh, good morning, Randy. Sorry that I procrastinated for so long in writing to your team and telling you how encouraging and vital the teachings of Dr. McGee are to me. I'm a truck driver in Canada and the U.S., and I started listening about 5 years ago after the Bible Bus was about 3 weeks into Genesis. After some binge listening, I caught up, and now I feel like something is missing if I don't start my day with Dr. McGee's voice and, of course, you guys' intro. I love the app and the resources in it, especially when I have questions about the Bible or interesting topics that come up at church. I love being able to find Dr. McGee's biblical and personal perspective on things. His teaching feels safe and unadulterated in these times when it's starting to be hard to know what's true anymore. My wife listens at home, and at bedtime, we usually put on a Sunday sermon or a questions and answers program. I'm amazed by the wisdom of recording all those questions listeners asked over the years and how relevant Dr. McGee's answers still are for our day. We financially support the program, love the testimonies from all over the world, and look forward to meeting this great Through the Bible family in heaven one day soon. Keep up this wonderful program, and may God richly bless all of you.
0: Randy, thank you so much for that encouraging letter and for listening. Sunday sermon, Q&A, supporting the ministry financially. We really do appreciate
1: it. We call that a power listener.
0: Exactly. Yes. And even some binge listening in there along the way. Here's a letter from Bill in Gainesville, Florida. Hello, Steve and Greg. I heard what you said this morning about binge listeners.
1: We just talked about that.
0: And that term reminded me of myself recently. It's interesting how life comes together and sometimes breaks apart. I had friends who mentioned Dr. McGee decades ago, and even though I was born again and felt the Holy Spirit in me, I didn't quite get it when they would mimic his closing prayer for listeners, and may God richly bless you, my beloved. And that was back in 1986. It wasn't until 10 years later, when I was in Bible college, that I began hearing Dr. McGee's name mentioned several times by my instructors, right alongside Billy Graham's. Sometime after that, I started paying closer attention, and by 1998, I was hooked. That's when I listened every day, sometimes twice a day, for the entire 5 years without fail. Through the Bible became the priority of every day. Everything else could wait. My life suddenly had structure, and may I say, meaning. It was during that season that I truly understood what the meat of the word meant, and boy, was I hungry. Dr. McGee had an uncanny ability to move seamlessly from what seemed like casual down-home working-class conversation to the diction and insight of a highly educated scholar. I mentioned binge listening because 2 years ago, I got waylaid and completely lost touch with Through the Bible because of where I was living. There was no radio reception, and the library in that little podunk town couldn't really accommodate someone like me coming in every day to use their computers to catch the program. I was absolutely blessed not long ago to hear Dr. McGee's Sunday sermon on Psalm 18. Steve and Greg, I have never heard anything in my life, and I'm 79, that comes even remotely close to that sermon. Wow, that's quite the endorsement.
1: That's a statement, yeah.
0: Yeah. What a remarkably gifted man Dr. McGee is. I love listening to Through the Bible, and whatever hardships I've faced in life, we've all got them. I thank God above all else that he led me to you.
1: Wow. That is a great letter. Thank you so much for writing. And I don't think we've ever read a letter that had the word podunk in it. That's interesting. But what a tremendous insight into the privilege that we get to be alongside of our listeners with the level of depth that was in that letter.
0: Yeah. Also, I appreciate just his perspective on life, you know, said that, and whatever hardships I've faced, we've all got them.
1: Yeah,
0: and it is. I mean,
1: this
0: world is full of toil and trouble.
1: Yep.
0: And it's just as, that's just life.
1: Yeah, it is. And as I often say, I love that our listeners aren't presenting some, you know, whitewashed version of their life. They're honest with us because that's the word of God. It deals with us as we really are. Here's another letter we received that says this: I've been an off and on listener for over 40 years.
0: Wow.
1: Recently, I started re-listening while on my lunch walk. One day, I heard an awesome Sunday sermon on Enoch called The Man Who Never Died. And oh, how that blessed my spirit. Praise God. I gave a financial gift today, also my first time, and I owe this ministry much more.
0: 40 years. Wow, that's a long time. Thank you for writing to us, and thank you for that support. Let me pray as we begin. Heavenly Father, we are so thankful for the opportunity that we have together as a body of Christ to study your word. I pray that you would open our eyes to see the truth of your word and that you would use it to give us greater insight and wisdom and that you would be glorified in all that we do. In Jesus' name, amen. Here's the Sunday sermon on Through the Bible with Dr. J. Vernon McGee.
2: Our subject is why the Ten Commandments were given, and our message is a introductory message to the Ten Commandments. On Blackwell's Island in New York, where prisoners are confined, there is a graveyard for criminals. If you should walk through that cemetery, you would see the rather unusual epitaph on a tombstone that reads like this: Here lie the fragments of John Smith, who contradicted his maker, played football with the Ten Commandments, and departed this life at the age of 35. His mother and wife weep for him. Nobody else does. May he rest in peace. Nobody can play football with the Ten Commandments and escape the judgment of God. Oftentimes, the charge is made against those who preach the grace of God that they do not have a proper appreciation for the law, and especially the Ten Commandments, that they actually despise it and reject it, and teach that because we're not saved by it, that we can violate it at will and break it with impunity. On the contrary, every preacher of the grace of God who has a true perspective of the nature of salvation by faith realizes likewise the lofty character and the majesty of the law. And they maintain a proper respect and reverence for it. And they can say with the psalmist, Oh, how love I thy law, it's my meditation all the day. Now, it might be well as we begin to inquire as to what is the law? Are the Ten Commandments, to be specific? you can find this definition given, and it's one of the oldest, that the law is a transcript of the mind of God. May I say that that is a very defective definition. The law is the expression of the mind of God relative to what man ought to be, but nothing else. It's his will for man. And the law does express part of the nature of God and part of the character of God. But nowhere in the law can you find mercy and grace and love and help, my beloved. Not in law. It is the norm for human conduct. This is the thing that God says very specifically over in Micah, the 6th chapter, the 8th verse. He hath showed thee, O man, what is good, and what doth the Lord require of thee, but to do justly, and to love mercy, and to walk humbly with thy God. May I say that that is law that's undiluted, and law as God must give. And the law, my beloved, is down through human affairs today like a two-edged sword, and it says what is right and wrong. I remember in studying a course in sociology in a state university when I was in college, that the professor insisted that there was no norm for right and wrong, that there was no way of telling it except by custom. May I say to you that God has given his law to let man know what's right and wrong, and stealing is wrong because God says it's wrong. Lying is wrong because God says it's wrong. And adultery is wrong because God says it's wrong, my beloved. And no man can change that. Now, there's another aspect of law that we need to mention, and that is the law never enforces itself. That was one of the reasons for the failure of the 18th Amendment. A great many good people thought after the 18th Amendment was passed, it meant we had prohibition, but it had to be enforced, my beloved, and therefore a lawgiver must have power. And God, as the lawgiver, has power. You see him wrapping up even in the laws of nature, in the immaterial universe, the penalties that go with breaking laws. We call them laws of science or laws of nature today. And we see them in operation. They do not deviate. They're immutable. They're unchangeable. My beloved, one of the characteristics of any law is it knows no person. It plays no favorites. It has no pets. If it does, it's not law. And a judge that'll do otherwise is a crooked judge. The picture that Rome had and the world has adopted as the picture of justice. I've gone by the city hall in Memphis, Tennessee, many times, and have seen these two statues, and what an ironical place to put them at the entrance to the city hall in Memphis, Tennessee. But there they are, there sits on one side and the other, they are identical statues of justice. They said that justice is a woman. She's seated, she's blindfolded. She has balances in one hand, and at her side, and holding it is a sword. That's justice. Has to be that way. Woman, because the judgment must be tender judgment. It must not be a judgment that comes from some arch basis or hatred or wrath or bitterness. And she's blindfolded because she's not to recognize any person that comes before her. All are alike. She has balances because whatever she weighs must be weighed equally and justly. Then, my friend, at her side there's a sword. Because when the law is violated, there must be punishment. It's not law if it's otherwise, my beloved. And in the moral realm, you find today that same thing. There is penalty for the breaking of the law. God has made it that way. The writer to the Hebrews says, he that despised Moses' law died without mercy. It had to be that way, or it wouldn't be law. And then again in Leviticus, God says, the man that doeth these things shall live by them. My brother, that means you can't break them. If you do, the penalty must be enforced. Therefore, he had to say in Deuteronomy, cursed is everyone that continueth not in all things that are written in the book of the law to do them. And one day a man went out to gather sticks on the Sabbath day, and he broke God's law. And that man was stoned to death. Because that's what law says. Yes, law is majestic. It plays no face. And it does not play down to man one whit at all. May I say that there's another prevalent viewpoint concerning law that needs to be corrected today, and that's confounding law and grace. Using them together in one system, I have here this little booklet. It's put out by what the New Church teaches. And in it, for salvation, it mentions three things you're to do, and one of them is a life according to the Ten Commandments. I say to you this morning that a man that will make a statement like that is either ignorant of the law or is an egomaniac. Because no man can ever stand up and say before God, I keep the law. God says the law is perfect. That's what you have to say when you stand before God by law, that you are perfect, my beloved. May I say to you that to say that you believe in Christ and then keep the law as a way of salvation. And here's what the little book says. It's still taught that the keeping of the Ten Commandments is not essential to salvation, that we're saved by faith alone. This is the most destructive and devastating heresy that has ever invaded the church. May I say, in face of what Paul has written in Romans and Galatians, you see there's confusion when you attempt to bring them together and fuse them together. Law is robbed of its majesty and its meaning, its design and its dignity, its purpose. And, my beloved, there's no love in law. There's no grace in law. And when you try to bring the two together, grace is robbed of its goodness and its glow and its glory. It's wonder and it's wonderment and it's worthwhileness, its attractiveness and its desirability. And after you've brought them together, the claims of the law are unanswered and the sinner's needs are not met, my beloved, when you attempt to fuse both of these together. The law sets forth what man ought to be and grace reveals what God is. Oh, I do want to show the majesty of the law and its lofty position, and that no man dare trifle with its precepts, and no man dare attempt to bring it down to his level and say, I've measured up to this. No man dare today think that he can be saved by keeping the law. Then somebody says, why was the law given? Well, why was the Ten Commandments given? Well, we're going to look at that. But may I say this, as we look at three reasons, and it's well to keep this in mind. The law is good for the purpose for which it was given, and it was never intended for any other purpose at all. I think of two very homely illustrations. There's one I heard years ago in Tennessee of the country lady who was sent a washing machine. She'd never seen a washing machine, didn't even know what it was. It's in the days when it was run by gasoline motor. All she saw on the machine was the label washing machine. So every Saturday night, she put the kids in it. And believe me, they came out clean, but they came out black and blue also. Now, a washing machine's good, but it's not the place to put the kids on Saturday night. And then I heard the story of the country boy that came to a crossroads, and a sign said there, 5 miles to the town he wanted to go to, and it said on the sign, take this. And he climbed up on it and sat down. May I say to you, my beloved, that sounds utterly preposterous and ridiculous, but there are a great many people today sitting on the Ten Commandments and saying we expect to go to heaven this way. You better take another vehicle. It won't take you, but it will point you in the right direction. I want to mention 3 reasons why the law was given. The law was given, first of all, to reveal who God is and the vast gap and yawning chasm between God and man. Paul says in Galatians, tell me, ye that desire to be under the law, do ye not hear the law? And you go back to Mount Sinai, and it's not a pretty sight, my beloved. And did you notice that when God brought the children of Israel out of Egypt, how patient he was with them? That night he delivered them and their firstborn because the blood is on the doorpost. And by mighty power he took them across the Red Sea and brought them to Mount Sinai. And then he sent Moses down to say this to them, ye see how I have brought you on eagle's wings and brought you to myself. Would you like to continue on eagle's wings, or would you like to have my law? And these people, with bold effrontery, were audacious to say the least. They said to God, all that the Lord commands, we'll do it. And they asked for it. They got it. Didn't know what it was. My beloved, their stories, the sordidest stories ever been written. That nation, even today, scattered throughout the world. And fundamentally, the trouble in the Near East is because they broke God's law. And yet today, there are people who say, we want to get under it to be saved. Oh, my beloved, the giving of the law was frightful. Will you notice the first thing God said when they asked for the law? He says, you go set bounds on Mount Sinai and tell them not to come any farther than that, lest they be killed. 3,000 were slain that day. And then we're told that when God came down upon the mountain to give the law, that there was thunders and lightnings and a thick cloud and the voice of the trumpet exceeding loud, so that the people that was in the camp trembled. My beloved, it was not a glorious, happy occasion. It was a frightful occasion. Moses has no notion to give you the impression here today that the giving of the law was just about as nice and as ducky as anything possibly could be. It was a frightful thing, my beloved. Now, will you notice here in the 20th chapter, I just give another excerpt at the giving of the law. And all the people saw the thunderings and the lightnings and the noise of the trumpet and the mountain smoking. And when the people saw it, they removed and stood afar off. They didn't come near God. They got away from him. And they sent word back and said through Moses, tell the Lord not to come to us. You speak to us, but we are afraid. And if men today really knew what law was, the law of God, they'd be afraid, my beloved. Because the law, you see, would condemn us. What a picture is given here. And then we call your attention to Psalm 19, where it says the law of the Lord is perfect. It's perfect. It demands perfection. And our Lord Jesus Christ, you remember, when they came to him and asked him about the law, which is the great commandment in the law, and he took the Ten Commandments and summed them up, because we'll see in the Ten Commandments, they're divided into 2 parts. The first 4 of them is a man's relationship to God. The last six of them is a man's relationship to man. And the Lord Jesus says, when they came to him and said, Master, which is the great commandment in the law? Jesus said unto him, Thou shalt love the Lord thy God with all thy heart.

anything else or put anything ahead of him? Are you prepared to say to God that you do love your neighbor as yourself? And unless you are, my beloved, then stay away from the Ten Commandments as a way of salvation. They do not save you, they'll condemn you. Weighed in the balances, some found wanting was the experience of a king in the morning when the Ten Commandments are put on one side of the balances. You step in or I step in, we come short. We've been found wanting, my beloved. And there's no use for you to look at me and say, I'm so much better than you. That won't help you a bit. May I say to you today, the man on top of Mount Whitney may be a great deal higher than the man on top of an anthill, but both of them are a long way from heaven, not much different. And today, we've come short of the glory of God. You may have a Mount Whitney character and boast of your life, but in God's sight, you stand condemned by the law. The law reveals who God is, and it reveals how far man and God are apart. The second thing that the law does, the law reveals who man is and his inability to bridge this gap in his own strength. This is the way the scripture reads, and will you listen to it very carefully now? Paul says in Romans 3:19, and listen carefully, now we know that whatsoever things the law saith, it saith to them who are under the law, that every mouth might be stopped and the whole world become what? Saved? Become guilty before God. Therefore, by the deeds of the law shall no flesh be justified in his sight, for by the law is the knowledge of sin. You see, the law reveals the man who he is. The law was never given, you see, to save us. It was given to reveal who we are. You remember the Pharisee story in which I'm not sure who it was, but it must have been the bad queen that stood before the mirror and said, mirror, mirror on the wall, who's the fairest of them all? Well, she wasn't. The mirror told her she wasn't. My beloved, the law is a mirror. It's called a mirror, by the way. That's what James said that the word is. For if any man be a hearer of the word and not a doer, he's like a man beholding his natural face in a glass. For he beholdeth himself and goeth his way, and straightway forgetteth what manner of man he is. You see, the law is a revealer, not a remover. You go to the mirror to see the spot, but the mirror won't take it off. You have to turn to something else. The law reveals, the Ten Commandments reveal who we are. There's the old parable about the angel who appeared to a man, and they looked way down the road, seemingly in the distance. They saw a man that looked like the neighbor of this man. And the angel began to say, you see that man yonder? And this man said, yes, my neighbor. He says, well, that man you see yonder, he is sly. He's cunning. He lies. He's not to be trusted. And it made this fellow feel pretty good. I wonder if it makes us feel good to hear something bad of somebody else. This man felt very good that his neighbor, the angel said that about his neighbor. And he was talking about this man. They were approaching this neighbor as they were walking along. And when they came right up to him, the man saw that it was not his neighbor. They'd been walking toward a mirror all the time. May I say that the word of God is a mirror, and it lets us see our lives. And the law is a mirror, a searchlight put down upon us, and it reveals us, my beloved. For the law can't save us. For what the law could not do, Paul said.

0: It just couldn't save us. And the law never made a sinner, though. The mirror never makes a spot on you. The mirror reveals the spot on you. And that's again what Paul said. I turn over to the third chapter of the epistle to the Galatians. And there Paul writes in the 9th verse, so then that which be of faith are blessed with faithful Abraham. And this should be, I think, 4:9. But now, after that we've known God, or rather are known of God, how turn ye again to the weak and beggarly elements, whereunto ye desire again to be in bondage? For the law condemns, my beloved, and the law never made a sinner. The law reveals to you and me that we are sinners today. It never made us a sinner at all. And really, sometimes we pride ourselves on some particular accomplishment. We say we've never stolen. I know a man that prides himself that he never in his life told a lie. He's like George Washington. He says he's never misrepresented a thing. Well, that's a very fine reputation to have. But you see, he forgets about some other of the law, because James said this, that if a man would keep all the law, yet he broke one, just one part of it, he'd be a lawbreaker, you see. He'd be a lawbreaker. One little hole in the dam will let all the water out. The rest of the dam may be good. There may be one little hole in the radiator and the rest of it may be fine, but the water will run out, my beloved. We offend even in one part. We are guilty of all. The law reveals who man is. And then lastly, will you hear this? The law was given to bring a man to Christ. Did you know that's the reason God gave the law? To bring a man to Christ. Will you listen to this? I turn to Galatians now, the 3rd chapter, the 24th verse. Listen to the language. Wherefore the law was our schoolmaster. And the word there really is pedagogus. In the Greek, it's pedagogus, means pedagogue. And that was a fellow that took a little child and led him to school. Wherefore the law was our schoolmaster to bring us unto Christ, that we might be justified by faith. But after that faith has come, we're no longer under the schoolmaster. The law was given in order that a man might see who God is, and he might see who he is, and he might see the great chasm between that he cannot bridge. And the law was a slave, if you please, for that was the schoolmaster that's spoken of here. A pedagogus is a slave that was given a little child in a Roman home. And he took that child, he dressed him, and he washed him, and he taught him many things. He taught him to be polite. But there came a day when the child started to school. The slave could not teach him. And so the slave washed his face that day and put on his little clean clothes and took him by the hand and took him to the schoolmaster, the one who could take the little fella and teach him. Now, my friend, if you take the law for the reason and the way God gave it, you come to the law, and if you're very honest, you see the gap, you see how high God is, I can't measure up, you see your hopeless, helpless condition, and the law then becomes one that takes you by the hand, and it brings you to Christ, the one who now, because he kept the law, and because he died on the cross as the one to pay the penalty for your sin, to make it possible for a holy God not to lower his standard, the penalty's paid, and he can take you, a vile sinner, a lawbreaker, a transgressor, and bring you and me into the presence of God. Oh, my friend, this morning, let the law fulfill its purpose in your life. And if it does, it will this morning bring you to Christ, bring you to the Savior, and turn you over to him, and there you'll find love. God so loved, he gave. He didn't love on Mount Sinai, friend. It was law on Mount Sinai. And the people moved back. But now he says, come, all ye come. For it's love and it's grace now that he's bestowing upon us. Law could never save us. Grace can save us. The law reveals man's a sinner. And this morning, we're not going up to the top of Mount Sinai to get the law. We're going to Calvary to get pardon, to get forgiveness, to receive mercy, to get help from God. And we're not gathered around cold tables of stone written yonder upon the mountain with a fiery finger, but we're gathered around a table on which there are elements that speak of his death. The bread speaks of a body that was broken for us, and the wine speaks of the blood that was shed for us that we might have forgiveness of sin. This table here speaks of his warm blood and body, and it's an expression of his passion and compassion and his love for us. I don't know about you. I don't want to come to God by law. If I do, I'm condemned. I'm lost forever. The law condemns me. But this morning, I've come to Calvary, and I found forgiveness there and pardon, and the love of God displayed there. And he's even said to me, to you, come, come, come. When I was a student in seminary, I was driving from Atlanta, Georgia to Nashville, Tennessee, and I went through the Chattanooga and came up over Lookout Mountain on that old highway in those days. It was during the Depression, and the highway was very narrow, and I saw ahead of me, as I got over to there, started down on the other side, coming up, a car that was broken down, an old Model T, and it was a truck. And it was occupied, obviously, by what we call in the South a cropper, sharecropper. Poor fella. He was out. You could see his brow was furrowed. He was worried about it, looking down in the car and his wife standing there. And I had to just crawl around. And as I did, I heard somebody talking. And I looked sitting in the seat, a little girl. She must have been about 6 years old. Ragged little girl, and she had in her arms a dolly. And I have never seen a dolly that was as battered as that dolly. One of its arms was gone, didn't have a stitch of clothing on it. And its head, it was one of those China dolls. The head is practically broken off, just parts were jutting up. But I never saw such affection that was bestowed by anyone. That little girl was oblivious to what is going on. The car is broken down. Anybody coming? She just had that little broken dolly up in her arms and pouring out a little mother heart, just telling it how much she loved it. And I thought as I left there that day and rode on alone, what love to love a thing like that. But I want to tell you, friends, I know a love greater than that. May I say that when we were dead in trespasses and sin, lots more unattractive than that little dolly, God put his mighty arms around us and said, I love you. I love you. Even while we were dead in trespasses and sins, Christ died for the ungodly. God so loved that he gave. There at Calvary is his mighty heart of love poured out today. A little broken dog receiving all that love and affection. That's only half of it. That little dolly could not respond. What a tragedy. And God this morning loves many of you the same way, and you've never responded.
1: What a great message from Dr. McGee. You know, if there's one thing that we've heard clearly, it's that the law was never meant to save us. The Ten Commandments reveal the holiness of God and our desperate need for a Savior. Left to ourselves, we come up short every time. But praise God, the story doesn't end at Mount Sinai, does it? It leads all the way to Calvary, where grace meets us in the person of Jesus Christ. And you know, maybe that's exactly where you find yourself. Have you spent maybe years trying to measure up, trying to be good enough, faithful enough, only to discover that peace still feels just out of reach? Well, if that's so, we want you to know that God's invitation isn't to try harder, but to simply come to Him. To learn more about what it means to know God through a relationship with Jesus Christ, you can click on How to Know God in the Through the Bible app or over at ttb.org. We've got some free resources that are designed to help answer your questions and point you to the hope and assurance found in God's Word. 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Now, for those of you who already know God and you simply want to grow deeper in your understanding of Scripture, well, let me encourage you to download one of our favorite study tools. 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And if Sundays are your usual stop with us, why don't you keep traveling through the week? 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You can join us as we continue our journey through Exodus with Dr. McGee as our faithful guide. There's so much more ahead in this incredible book, and there are plenty of seats, so be sure to invite your friends and family to hop aboard with you. I'm Steve Schwetz, and I'm so grateful that you joined us. And as we go, I want to leave you with this prayer from Ephesians 3, that Christ may dwell in your hearts through faith, that you, being rooted and grounded in love, may be strengthened to comprehend the breadth and length and depth and height of His love for you. Amen.

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1: Are people closer today than they were 20 years ago? 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God has a remedy for disconnection. He has done everything needed for us to be close to Him. 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He showed us compassion and kindness, and then asked us to do the same for others. 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

0: sharing joy for your journey. This is Rejoice Radio, WPCS, Pensacola, Mobile, Fort Walton Beach. There was a beginning, there will be an end, and that middle part is your current place of exploration. It's good to know where you come from and where you're going, because what you believe about those two will impact what you do here in the middle. Each day, your story is being written. Find joy in knowing God started your story, and He'll finish what He started. Good news, God knows how to manage plot twists. 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
1: Jesus Christ said, "I will build my church." For more than 2,000 years, He's been doing all that He promised. Today, His church remains an assembly of His saints, providing a place for worship, fellowship, and instruction. In a world that often feels isolated and alone, church remains a place to connect. It's a place to call home. We're so glad you've chosen to connect with the family of believers at Campus Church in the Crown Center at Pensacola Christian College, as together we rejoice in the Lord.
2: Thank you for joining us today here at Rejoice in the Lord. I don't know if you grew up in church, but I did, and I had a mom who taught me how to behave in church. It's actually the title of our message today, How to Behave in Church. The Apostle Paul, under the inspiration of the Holy Spirit, was giving this first century group of believers some insights into what should be typical when the church assembles, how to behave in church. You know, in a world today that says, do whatever you want, we're confronted with a book that says, do first and foremost that which God wants. And when we behave as His children, we're going to know not just how to behave in church, but how to behave in life. Thanks for joining us today. We pray that the message will resonate with where you're at right now and will also cause each of us to rejoice in the Lord.

You may be seated as we pray. Let's ask God's blessing. Father, we come to you and we worship you today. We bow in our hearts and worship you. You are our Creator God. We owe our existence to you, and so you're worthy of our worship today. Help us to be thankful, truly thankful, for who you are, for all that you've done for us, for your grandeur, your majesty, your holiness, your justice, your love, and for sending your Son to die for us. So I pray, Lord, that we would today worship you in spirit and in truth, and we would recognize our desperate need of you. We need you. So meet with us today in a special way. We ask your blessing on this service. In the name of Jesus, our Savior, I pray. Amen.

Amen. He is worthy of all of our praise this morning, and we're going to reflect his holiness, his perfect care, as we sing. Join me, let's sing about our holy God. Let's all sing.

First Thessalonians chapter number 5. If you would, take your Bible, join us there. First Thessalonians chapter number 5. Today we continue the series that we have begun titled First Century Church. And of course, it's not just a church for the first century. This is a church that has as much implication, the book has as much implication for a 21st century church as of course it did in the very first century. Okay, question before we dive into our text today. How many of you grew up in church? Now, you don't have to raise your hand, but many of you in this room today, in this house, you are not unfamiliar with being in church on Sunday. And I think that's not only a commendable thing, I think it's something that should be true for all people, all places, and all time. So I think we should be in church. But a lot of you in this house today, you have grown up in church. Okay, so how many of you, again, you don't have to raise your hand because it might be a little embarrassing, but how many of you ever had what we might refer to as your ear twisted in church? How many of you had a mom who in church, if you started to goof around, she had these elastic arms that could reach you wherever you were in your church pew? And she kind of just, you know, she looked like she, to everybody else, they thought, oh, what a loving mom. She just kind of stroking the kid. But she got a hold of the ear and she's like, you're in serious pain, okay? How many of you had a mom that could not only twist your ear and get your attention, but she just could look at you and she had your attention? You kind of felt your ear starting to twist when she was just looking at you. And what was it that your mom was saying? Whether it was through a look or it was through a little getting your attention, what was your mom saying? Well, what your mom was saying was, in a sense, what the title of our message is today. The title of our message, and it's actually part one of two, is how to behave in church. You could say that what the Apostle Paul was doing was prescriptive. In other words, this is how it should look. You could also say, well, maybe it was a little preventative and maybe he was providing some, hey, you need to understand some dynamics of church. But we're about to enter a section in 1 Thessalonians, specifically in chapter 5, as we near the end of this book, that is just loaded with church life behavior. You know, we all always or often refer to even our church, campus church, as a family of believers. And there are clearly some understandings that are necessary for any family to rightly function. And when those things are not understood or when those things are ignored or trespassed, gone beyond, then some dysfunction begins to happen in the family. We even talk about dysfunctional families. There's something that is not working as the family was intended for it to work. As the Holy Spirit gives us this ongoing instruction regarding the church at Thessalonica, through, of course, the pen of the Apostle Paul, he is doing so to either correct some problems or he is desirous to avoid some future ones. So today, as we consider the value of what he's saying as either a remedy for current problems or a means of avoiding future ones, let's dive into this passage. Now, I'll also say in full transparency that I had intended to preach this message as just one message. But there are, in a sense, two different aspects of what we're about to observe that I think both need due diligence. I'm also going to say in full transparency that the message today can feel, not so much, I don't think, for the listener as much as for the speaker, a little awkward. Because there are some things that will be said because of the text that seem or can appear to be a little self-serving. And I trust that we'll understand as we look through the weight of Scripture that this is truth that should be stated and it should be said, even though at times it can appear that it's being said to protect or preserve the person who's saying it.
So with that in mind, let's jump into this passage of scripture. And really what we're going to break down today is what we'll call an explanation of church organization. What Paul begins to help us with is some framework in this first century church, this early church, regarding some aspects of how our church is organized and what are some of the expectations within that organizational structure. Now, your Bibles are open right now to 1 Thessalonians chapter 5. We're going to begin by reading verses 12 and 13. 1 Thessalonians 5, beginning in verse number 12, we read, "And we beseech you, brethren, to know them which labor among you and are over you in the Lord, and admonish you, and to esteem them very highly in love for their work's sake, and be at peace among yourselves." Now, Paul begins this little request, this something that he says, I'm mentioning this because it's important, but he begins this with such a gentle tone. In fact, it's interesting, Paul is not excluded from that which he is offering some instruction to the church regarding. It actually includes him as the founder and one of the leaders in the church. And so he begins with this polite request. He says, "I beseech you." It is a kind way of saying, we're making an important request of you. It's not that he's saying, take it or leave it. Hey, if you like it, then fine. If you don't like it, then fine. He's saying, listen, this is important, so I beseech you. It is exceptionally thoughtful in how he's presenting it. And what he's about to say, quite possibly, is so carefully being approached because of the personal implications for Paul himself. He goes on again in verse number 12. He says, "We beseech you, brethren, to," and notice this little phrase, "to know them which labor among you and are over you in the Lord." The expression "to know them," it's a simple statement, but he says, recognize them. Recognize them. It doesn't mean like, oh, I think I recognize that person. It means as a church, we recognize what the Apostle Paul's saying. He's recognizing there is a specific leadership group of people to whom he is referencing. He actually hits this in some other places. In fact, if you went back to chapter 4, verse number 1, he does this again. He's so gentle in this instruction. "Furthermore, then, we beseech you, brethren." He's saying, hey, listen, we're asking something of you to esteem them highly in love for their, verse number 13, "work's sake, and be at peace among yourself." In combination, these two statements are exhorting the church to acknowledge and respect those who have ministered in their midst. Now, it may be that the Apostle Paul's trying to prevent some needless or harmful conflict between the leadership and the congregation as a whole. So he adds, "be at peace among yourselves." The word "peace" here is an interesting word, and we get it. In fact, we just experienced it. The word "peace" that's used here, one of the very clear implications is the idea of harmony, harmony. Now, there's something valuable about unison. There are things that we want to message together, but as a church

still growing in their understanding of music. But to take something and now sing in harmony and even add complexity to that harmony. There's some movement that takes place here, but it doesn't take place here. There's a line that's sung by that one, but not by this one. And now we start to get something that is not just like, whoa, wow, there's harmony. There's complexity in that which is being sung. That's the idea behind be at peace among yourselves. There should be some sense of harmony that exists in that local body of believers that exists specifically in this first century and should be retained in this 21st century. So all of us should recognize that both the leadership and the laity are one body. And I think at times we've done a disservice to that understanding. At least we might say mentally we acknowledge it, but practically we don't. Both mentally and practically, the leadership of a church, the laity of the church, they all comprise one body with a singular head. 1 Corinthians chapter 12, by the way, 1 Corinthians 12 has far more to say than we'll take time for, but 1 Corinthians 12, verse number 12, for as the body is one and hath many members, and all the members of that one body, being many, are one body, so also is Christ. We go down to verse number 14. For the body is not one member, but many. This is the passage of Scripture. This is the section of Scripture, if you're familiar with 1 Corinthians chapter 12, where the Apostle Paul says things like, okay, what if the foot said, I'm not the hand? So if I'm not the hand, I'm not part of the body. Or if the ear said, I'm not the eye. And since I'm not the eye, I'm no longer part of the body. He said, if the whole body were an eye, can you picture that? Some of you have a Disney character in your mind right now. If the whole body were an eye, well, that's kind of strange. It's rather monster-ish, okay? You know, when you start to think about like that doesn't work. There has to be more to the body than just one part. So what the Apostle Paul is using is a visual explanation of a very powerful, practical truth. And that is the body, as you and I understand, is made up of many members. In verse number 18 and 19 of the same book and chapter, 1 Corinthians 12. But now hath God set the members, every one of them in the body as it hath pleased him. And if they were all one member, where were the body? Again, within the body of the church, there is no greater value placed on any one person because of our oneness in Christ. However, there is a distinction made as to the positions in the church. Remember, Christ is the head. We are the body. Again, that is said all throughout Scripture. One place we see that is Ephesians chapter 5, verse 23. Christ is the head of the church, and he is the savior of the body. Okay, who in the church needs a savior? And that is every one of us. So what does that mean about every member of this place that we call church, campus church? It means that every member of the church, clearly self-included, is in need of a savior. That means that every member of the church is a vital member of the body, and there is one head who is the savior of the body, and that person, of course, is Jesus Christ. Again, this passage of Scripture helps us understand there's no greater value placed on any one person, just a distinction as it pertains to the positions within the body. Now, we can easily understand that there are differing gifts in the church. Some are more qualified or capable to engage in different aspects of ministry. However, this is not the sole basis for positions of leadership in the church. Although the pastor and leaders of the church should be gifted, they must also be appointed to lead. Then we must recognize their authority to do so. So if we start to even break this down a little bit, we understand that the Holy Spirit is the one who appoints people to positions of leadership within the church. Okay, Romans chapter 12, listen to how he carries this thought a little bit further. Romans 12, beginning in verse 4, for as we have many

0: members in one body, and all members have not the same office. So we, being many, are one body in Christ, and everyone members one of another, having then gifts differing according to the grace that is given to us. The point is, we should seek to serve within the body in ways that both strengthen the body and in ways that are consistent with our gifting. So this begs the question, from where does the pastor get his authority to do what he's doing as a leader in the church? Because we're all members, all necessary members. Where does he get his authority to do this? Acts chapter 20, beginning in verse 28, the Bible says, by the way, he's speaking specifically to those who are overseers. Take heed therefore unto yourselves and to all the flock, don't miss this, over which the Holy Ghost hath made you overseers to feed the church of God, which he hath purchased with his own blood. It is true that pastors are called to local assemblies by churches. For example, I was called to serve through a vote by the membership of Campus Church. But I think we'd all agree that first and foremost, it should be the responsibility of the Holy Spirit to do the calling and the recognition of the church to confirm that call. But one commentary I read said it this way: the properly appointed leaders of the local church are vested with authority. The church is not a dictatorship, and it is not a democracy. It is a theocracy. The Holy Spirit qualifies and calls people to roles of leadership. So from this, we're understanding it's not from the church that leaders get their authority. It is from God. If the church gave the authority, a pastor would be, in a sense, nothing more than something like a political representative. So whichever way, in a sense, the will of the people went, the pastor has to respond to the will of the people. So ideally, what we understand is the will of the people is a confirmation of the direction of the Holy Spirit. So a church calls, so to speak, a pastor, but really that call is a recognition that this is the person that the Holy Spirit has chosen to serve this local congregation. And then as he is sensitive to the leading and directing and the prompting of the Holy Spirit, the church recognizes that consistency. Now, again, there should be some sense of, wait a minute, if that pastor is not walking in accordance to the clear and obvious agreement of the Holy Spirit, that pastor should be removed from his position of leadership. And the church, congregationally, and those that serve the church through leadership bear the utmost responsibility to do so. So again, the churches do call their pastors, but ultimately what a church is doing is recognizing God's call upon that man to come and serve as an overseer of the local assembly, the church. And by the way, we would note and we recognize, and certainly many would attest to, there are no perfect pastors. There are no perfect pastors. But I would offer, don't throw out the position or become cynical toward all pastors because some of us fail, or some of us simply fail to meet the expectations that are held by those in the body. It may be that we simply wish that pastor was different, or preached differently, or organized differently, or looked differently, or smiled more often, or whatever. The position of a pastor in a church is established and authorized by God, empowered by the Holy Spirit, and in cooperation with Jesus, who is exclusively the chief shepherd. Okay, so let's go a little bit further with this. There are three specific characteristics that are mentioned here in our passage, our text, that are to define the position of leadership that Paul's referencing. And by the way, he's not talking about three different positions. He's talking about three necessary characteristics that are to accompany the position of leadership in the local church. So notice what he says, verse number 12. He says, again, we beseech you, brethren, to know them which, and here they are, labor among you, next, and are over you, in the Lord and admonish you. So he gives now, these are things that those leaders in the church are tasked with doing. The first thing he mentions, they labor among us. One of the primary characteristics that should be found in leadership is labor. The word used here is toil that results in weariness. There's no room for laziness within the work of the Lord. Now, one of the few things that many of you get to see, I know I've mentioned them already, but few of you get to fully see the way our pastoral staff faithfully labors. None of our pastoral staff has ever come to me, and I'm saying this ever, none of our pastoral staff has ever come to me to complain about the work required. They, with a moment's notice, are prepared to labor until the job is done. They are a greater blessing than I could properly convey, and personally, I remain grateful to labor beside this pastoral team of men that I count of such high caliber. Men of conviction, willing, humble spirits to do the work of the Lord. They are a great blessing to us all and truly make the labor of campus church not only possible, but truly a special joy. So they labor among us. It's one of the qualifications for those who help lead a local body. Then they are over us. And then he says this, in the Lord. Over us in the Lord. That means that they don't have the right to tell you those things that are just matters of your own family's preferences. Do you know a pastor shouldn't say, let me tell you what time your kids need to go to bed. Or this is what your wife should be wearing when she goes out on. A pastor, that's not my responsibility. Listen, husband, dad, that's your responsibility. Now, certainly it should be biblically informed, but these are some things that are matters that pertain to, okay, how am I supposed to do that? Do you know some of those things are answered for us automatically? And you should not start walking down that road until you, as a father or as a head of a home or as a parent, say, I've considered that. Yes, let's do so. I say that for example. Some of you may work in a place that requires some things of you that elsewhere you might have some liberty regarding. Well, you know what you've done? You've said, okay, God, if this is what you want me to do, I'm going to set aside that liberty for the sake of my obedience to your call. These are just practical implications regarding, okay, I bear some responsibility. Now, you have that responsibility. So do I in the church. They are over us in the Lord. Hey, what do you think I should do about? Wow, I have no idea. I'm not sure why I should have an idea about that, because it really pertains to something that you should have some greater clarity and maybe even seek some broader wisdom. Now, I do think that at times people might come and say, hey, Dr. Zach, what do you think about, because they're simply seeking wise counsel. Good job. But shouldn't be necessarily asking him, what am I supposed to do? But in the Lord, as it pertains to what is it that happens in this local assembly, it means that God has charged pastors with the primary responsibility of leading the church. Notice what the Apostle Peter said when speaking of the pastoral leadership of the church. He charged them to, and he's again speaking to pastoral leadership. This is 1 Peter chapter 5. Feed the flock of God which is among you, taking the oversight thereof, not by constraint, but willingly, not for filthy lucre, but of a ready mind, neither as being lords over God's heritage, but being in samples to the flock. And when the chief shepherd shall appear, ye shall receive a crown of glory that fadeth not away. A chief shepherd. That means that pastors are simply under shepherds, not chief shepherds. Just as every home is intended to have a father who leads, so God has given pastors in the church the responsibility of leading, but not lording. When I was a new senior pastor, I had in a seasoned pastor that many of you in this room would know. His name is Dr. Johnny Pope. He pastors a church in Texas and has been a faithful minister of the word for a lot of years. So I asked him, I said, Dr. Pope, tell this new pastor, what does he need to know? He said, that's a good question. He said, Jeff, here's my advice to you. I wrote it in my Bible. I didn't want to forget it. He said, my advice is the pastor is not the dictator of the church, but he is to make sure that no one else in the church is. I thought, ooh, wow, that's good advice. That means that the pastor does serve in a position of leadership. He's not supposed to see himself as I'm the person who dictates what happens in this church. No, I'm the under shepherd, chief shepherd. What should we do and how should we do this? But he should make sure that no one else sees themselves with that position in the church. Each of us will answer for many things regarding our service and ministry, and we'll do so at Campus Church, but not all of us will answer to the same degree. In James chapter 3, beginning in verse 1, the Bible says, my brethren, be not many masters, knowing that we, that is those who have leadership positions, shall receive the greater condemnation. For in many things we offend all. If you serve in any kind of leadership position, you've already quickly learned that it is easy in many things to find that someone has taken offense. There are clearly non-moral matters that are easily done one way or another. There are things that we've grown accustomed to, things that we like. You know, well, we've always done it that way. And sometimes because a leader says, well, now we're going to do it this way, it becomes one of those challenging, confrontational things because I just don't prefer it that way. Listen, be not many masters. Well, why not? Because it is so easy to find that there is, first of all, greater condemnation. You're going to answer for more. And then it is so easy, in fact, in many things, we offend all. How easily we can become offended by decisions that may not warrant the offense. One time years ago, we just closed a section in the auditorium and reserved it for guests. We just put stuff up and we held it, and I instructed the ushers. I said, make sure that this is for guests. They come in late and we want to have this area. You know, I was taken back at the call that I received from someone who was so deeply offended because we closed off their seating preference. It's interesting, in many things we can offend all. I mean, if we started to walk down the things that we've become accustomed to at Campus Church that we just like personally, that this person or this or this or this or this, and we said, well, those are my preferences, and if they ever change that. One of the things that we should do is say, okay, what is the primary purpose and function of the church? God, how can we most advance your purpose to magnify Christ and to win others to the same? Now, I do think that there are things that even as a church, we say, you know, this is kind of us. And this is like how we do it in our church family. And I don't think that we should always drift with the wind of whatever is happening culturally. But I also think that at times we should back up and say, okay, Lord, how can we be most effective in the day and in the age in which you have placed us? You know, whenever there is any little change, sometimes I think people assume the whole thing's gonna change. We announced the other night, I said, hey, have some special announcements this evening in the service. It was really kind of interesting that there were people rather alarmed, like, what is gonna change? And it's when we announced our deacon confirmation vote. And some people, I think, breathed a little sigh of, oh, wow, I'm okay with that. When God has placed us, assembled us together in a place called Campus Church, he did so purposefully, and he gave Campus Church everything she would need to advance the work that God has called us as a church to do. Let me mention just briefly the last thing. They admonish us. They admonish us. Admonish is the same word that we're going to look at when we do part two, and that is the word unruly. It's translated admonish, and admonish who? Well, those that need it because they are unruly. Carries the idea of warning and correction. We seldom find cause for difficulty with others when they consistently agree with us. But when they correct us, we can easily take offense. We all desire for our children to submit themselves to our parental authority. However, we weaken our own position by not properly submitting ourselves to authorities that God has placed over us in our lives. What a powerful example we set for our children when we don't immediately condemn our leaders and justify ourselves when correction is given. There's not a parent in here that doesn't want their child to readily receive correction and instruction. And there's maybe not a more powerful example for your children to follow than when you can do the same. If you cannot be corrected, if you cannot be instructed, why should we anticipate that our children should do otherwise? Many find themselves disenfranchised from a church at the slightest hint of correction from authority. The question really is, does the church have the authority in my life today, or does it not? If it does, then not only is admonishment acceptable, we are to esteem those very highly in love for their work's sake, even the work of correction. Again, in Hebrews chapter 13, obey them that have the rule over you and submit yourselves, for they watch for your souls as they that must give account, that they may do it with joy and not with grief, for that is unprofitable for you. It's difficult and sometimes painful duty, but it is not to be neglected by those who are to watch for the souls of men. We might all ask ourselves this question: is there anyone in my life to whom I have offered an invitation to correct me? How would you answer that question today? Is there anyone in your life to whom you have offered an invitation to provide correction? And we might add that the work of admonishment is never to be enjoyed by those who do it. It's not something that we're to seek out and that we find some pleasure in, but it is a work that's to be done. God gave us a perfect balance in Micah 6:8. He hath shown thee, O man, what is good. What doth the Lord require of thee? Do justice, love mercy, and walk humbly with thy God. So don't love justice, do justice. Don't just do mercy, love mercy. And all the while, walk humbly with your God. The result of this is a church that's following God by following ordained leadership in the assembly and an accompanying peace and harmony. One commentary I read said, whenever you find division and dissension in the local church, it's usually because of selfishness and sin on the part of the leaders or the members or both. Oh, by God's grace, may a place called Campus Church that represents the body of Jesus Christ, this assembly of his saints with Jesus as its head, may we be at peace among ourselves. Our Father, how good and gracious you are to equip this assembled body with all that you have intended her to have. Thank you, Lord, that you knew all the important components of our physical bodies. And even as you've known that, you've also understood the important, necessary components of our spiritual assembly, this body of believers that has Christ as its head. Father, may we take heed to the truths that we find in this first century church that have weighty implications for us here in the 21st century. Thank you for how timeless, and Lord, maybe for some timely, are these truths. Lord, the the members of this body who represent the different parts, they will, should your son tarry, they will change. A different pastor, different leaders, different servants, different assemblies, Lord, different people in a seat. But the ultimate goal of Christ as our head and us being a light to a dark world, it is never changing. So it's not so connected to the person as it is to the prescription that we find in the pages of your word. May that prescription for church, so long as Jesus tarries, may that be ever so clear and purposefully followed at a place called Campus Church. And we'll thank you for it. We pray this in Jesus' name. Amen.
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1: With SRN News, I'm Michael Harrington in Washington. President Trump will appear at both nights of the Republicans' midterm convention in Dallas on September 9th and 10th. Convention spokesman Zach Kraft tells the Salem Radio Network the event will showcase the president's accomplishments.
2: This midterm convention is a reminder to the American people of what is at stake on the ballot in November. You know, this is 2 years ago, the American people voted overwhelmingly for President Trump to secure the border, to tackle Biden inflation, and he has done that. He has secured the border. There's no longer millions of illegal immigrants pouring in here from countries all over the world. You know, he delivered the largest tax cut in history.
1: The convention will take place at American Airlines Center. Republicans are warning Colorado voters about a ballot measure they say could undermine the state's economic success. Here's correspondent Richard Boyd.
3: Colorado's low 4.4% flat income tax and taxpayer spending limits help fuel years of growth. But a proposed November ballot measure would nearly double the top rate for high earners and many small business owners. Supporters call it fairness. Critics, including Democratic Governor Jared Polis, warn it could turn Colorado into another high-tax California. The conservative nonprofit organization Unleash Prosperity vows to work with Governor Polis in fighting the ballot measure. Richard Boyd reporting.
1: U.S. Envoy Steve Witkoff and Jared Kushner have arrived in Kiev today as part of a renewed push for peace after Russia's full-scale invasion of Ukraine. The trip by the Americans today follows a meeting with Russian President Vladimir Putin yesterday in Moscow. No breakthroughs. The Greek government has promised more than 2 billion euros in tax cuts, salary increases, and other support measures before Greece's general election next year. This as protests are coming over low wages and the high cost of living. This is SRN News. A judge has reaffirmed his decision that Texas cannot enforce its restrictions on some public drag shows. U.S. District Judge David Hittner has ruled that the ban violates the Constitution. He says the Texas statute is overly broad and unfairly targets drag shows. State Attorney General Ken Paxton calls Hittner's ruling, quote, a profoundly flawed decision that endangers our children, and plans to appeal. A number of states are trying to take action and keep kids out of drag shows and other productions that would expose them to adult content. Facing a national backlash against transgenderism, Democratic candidates are suddenly embracing masculinity. In Michigan, Democratic Senate candidate Abdul El-Sayed has jousted with his Republican rival over their high school football credentials. In Texas, Democratic State Senator, Senate candidate, James Tallarico has made manhood a central theme of his campaign. The problem, though, is the Democratic Party continues to back the LGBT agenda. This is SRN News. A long-lost Italian portrait looted by the Nazis has been cleared for return to the heir of a prominent Jewish art dealer.
4: On Friday, an Argentine court approved a deal under which the daughter of a fugitive Nazi official gave up her claim to the painting to avoid trial. The work was found last year in her home in the coastal city of Mar del Plata after Dutch reporters spotted it in an online real estate listing. The portrait belonged to Dutch Jewish dealer Jacques Goudsticker, whose collection was seized after Nazi Germany invaded the Netherlands in 1940. His heir has spent decades seeking its return. Keith Peters reporting.
1: College football Saturday, the Lane Kiffin era at LSU began with a resounding 51-10 victory over Clemson. Sam Leavitt complemented his 113 yards and two touchdown rushes. With 230 yards and a TD passing, Dylan Jones had 113 yards and two scores. This is SRN News.
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1: With SRN News, I'm Michael Harrington in Washington. President Trump will appear at both nights of the Republicans' midterm convention in Dallas, scheduled for this week. Convention spokesman Zach Kraft tells the Salem Radio Network the event will offer tickets so members of the public who are not mega donors can also be there.
2: Meanwhile, Democrats, they serve their coastal elite, you know, mega donors. They serve legal aliens. They are not working every day to improve your lives. And that is why at this midterm convention, President Trump opened the doors to the American people for the first time ever. Never before has a convention been opened up to the public to attend. This midterm convention in Dallas next week is available for any American patriot who wants to attend, can attend, and hear directly from President Trump what he is doing to improve their lives.
1: The event will be held at the American Airlines Center. Republicans say a recent House vote for Israel and college funding highlights Democratic divisions ahead of the looming midterms. Here's correspondent Richard Boyd.
3: The House passed a bill barring federal funding for colleges that join certain commercial boycotts of Israel. Republicans say it protects Jewish students and preserves study opportunities in Israel. Most Democrats opposed the measure, citing First Amendment concerns. GOP leaders say the vote draws a clear contrast with President Trump's support for Israel and efforts to confront campus anti-Semitism. Richard Boyd reporting.
1: President Trump's political group is spending $10 million on ads in the Texas Senate race. This is MAGA Incorporated's first significant spending commitment in the midterm elections. The race has become competitive for Democrats with James Tallarico's candidacy. Texas Attorney General Ken Paxton is the Republican nominee. Meanwhile, the Trump administration is renewing its appeal to the Supreme Court after a federal judge blocked new restrictions on mail-in ballots ahead of the midterms. Mail-ins are actually being sent out right now. This is SRN News. An increasing number of Americans are turning to artificial intelligence for spiritual insights. Critics say this is a dangerous trend. Noreen Hertzfeld of St. John's School of Theology and Seminary in Collegeville, Minnesota, says AI chatbots are too eager to agree with a person, serving as a cheerleader rather than a guide. These chatbots are powered by large language models, AI systems that generate responses by using advanced statistics and troves of text, including sacred ones. Vice President J.D. Vance spoke last week at the annual gathering of the Republican Jewish Coalition. The appearance was an opportunity for him to assuage concerns among conservative Jewish activists about his views toward Israel and his association with controversial figures such as Tucker Carlson. The event in Las Vegas, which was closed to journalists, comes at an extraordinarily sensitive time for Jewish Americans and the U.S. relationship with Israel. This is SRN News. No steering wheel, no brake pedal, no problem.
4: Elon Musk has sent dozens of his self-driving cyber cabs, lacking those automotive basics, onto the streets of Austin, Texas. He's confident Americans will take to the new technology, getting over any fears of leaving the driving to someone or something else. Musk plans to introduce the self-driving cyber cabs to cities all around the country. Rich Thomason reporting.
1: Today is Sunday, September the 6th. It's the 249th day of 2026. On this date in history, 1522, the Victoria, commanded by Juan Sebastian de Elcano, arrived in Spain, completing the first circumnavigation of the globe on an expedition launched in 1519 by Ferdinand Magellan. Elcano and 21 men were the only survivors of the expedition, which set out with 270 men. Magellan died in the Philippines. This is SRN News.
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1: With SRN News, I'm Michael Harrington in Washington. The Trump administration is renewing its appeal to the Supreme Court after a federal judge blocked new restrictions on mail-in ballots ahead of the midterms. President Trump's executive order for the November elections is currently on hold. The legal wrangling comes even as states are sending out the mail-in ballots for the big vote. New midterm polling is delivering a surprise for Democrats. Correspondent Willie Nelson has that.
2: Republicans now lead Democrats 51-49% on the generic congressional ballot in a new Harvard-Harris poll of likely voters. This is a shift from a 4-point Democratic advantage in March. The survey also finds Republican voters more motivated to turn out. Nearly 8 in 10 respondents said they reject political extremists like Hassan Piker. Democrats have been counting on a midterm rebound that has not shown up in this poll. Willie Nelson, Washington.
1: Missouri is asking the Supreme Court to clear the way for new congressional districts, an effort Republicans hope could help preserve their House majority in the midterm elections. Correspondent Richard Boyd reports the appeal follows a ruling by Missouri's highest court, blocking the map and ordering voters to decide the issue in November.
3: Missouri officials are urging the Supreme Court to allow new congressional boundaries designed to give Republicans a potential additional House seat. The state's top court says the existing districts must be used in November and has ordered a statewide vote on the replacement map. The dispute is part of a broader redistricting campaign. Missouri law sets Tuesday as the deadline for changes in the November ballot. Richard Boyd reporting.
1: Turning Point Action, the organization founded by the late Charlie Kirk, is making waves in the run-up to the 2028 presidential election. Turning Point staff are busy registering voters and promoting social events, a test of its ability to shape the next GOP presidential primary, the organization focusing on building a foundation for the Iowa caucuses. This is SRN News. For the first time in nearly a century, Orthodox Christian monks have returned to Estonia. The Curricula Orthodox Monastery is the first of its kind to be established by the Estonian Apostolic Orthodox Church in decades. The monks' daily routine includes prayer, garden work, and spiritual talks with a growing number of visitors from outside, including a lot of young people. Estonia has a very secular society, but clergymen say they see the first signs of interest in religion, particularly amongst young Estonians. The Department of Justice has filed a federal lawsuit against the school system in Kansas City, Kansas, over its policies on transgender students. The action follows a complaint from the Defense of Freedom Institute, which says the school system refuses to tell parents when their child is living as the opposite sex in class. Assistant Attorney General Harmeet Dillon says, quote, "Parents' rights are paramount in the operation of America's public schools, and the schools don't know better about the children than the parents." This is SRN News. American Airlines is going after some higher-spending travelers.
4: The plan is to add more premium seats to its Boeing 777-300ER planes, used on long-haul routes. The airline is also phasing out first class on the aircraft while increasing the number of business class seats. The first retrofitted aircraft will begin commercial service on Wednesday out of New York, and the airline expects to complete upgrades of all 20 of its 777-300ERs next year.
1: That's correspondent Bill Alexander reporting. Today is Sunday, September the 6th, and a number of notable people are celebrating a birthday today, including comedian Joanne Worley, who is 89 years old. Comedian Jeff Foxworthy turned 68 today. Former New Jersey Governor Chris Christie, the Republican, has 64 candles on his birthday cake. Actress Rosie Perez is 62 today. Actress Idris Elba is 54. This is SRN News.
0: Sharing joy for your journey in the Word. Matthew 4, verse 4.
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1: 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In this program, we want to encourage you in your Christian faith by showing how scientific evidence supports the Bible, particularly the Genesis account. The book of Genesis lays the foundation for all matters addressed in the rest of the Bible: the nature of God, His sovereignty in creation, man's purpose, sin, marriage, family, and why we need a Savior are all introduced and explained in Genesis. When we see that the first and most foundational book of the Bible can be trusted in all matters, including science, it builds confidence in the rest of the inspired Word all the way to Revelation. Today's episode features Dr. Tim Cleary, geologist and research associate with the Institute for Creation Research. 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
2: Today we're going to talk a little bit about dinosaurs, and we're going to explain that dinosaurs are not birds. The secular world keeps saying dinosaurs are birds, they evolved into birds. We're going to see there's some major differences between dinosaurs and birds that really can't be crossed. Just like God says in His Word, He says that everything was made according to their kind. Everything reproduces according to their kind. We'll see that birds and dinosaurs are completely different kinds. God's word is true about dinosaurs. They are not birds, and they're not millions of years old. They don't disprove the Bible, and they did, in fact, live with humans, and we can read about that in the book of Job. What does the Bible say about dinosaurs? He says in Genesis 1:25, he says, "And God made the beasts of the earth according to its kind." And so He made all the beasts of the earth, including the dinosaurs, on day six, the same day He made humans. And God created dinosaurs to eat plants. In Genesis 1:30, He says, "Also to every beast of the earth I have given every green herb for food." So dinosaurs and humans in the pre-flood world all were created to eat just certain plants. Today, after the flood, God allowed animals to eat the flesh of other animals. But in the pre-flood world, they were created in God's perfect world. Humans and animals all were given green herbs for food. There's two worldviews we talk about in many of these programs. God's word is truth if we believe that. That God's word is true. He made the earth in 6 days. He made the dinosaurs on day six, with the beasts of the earth, and there was a global flood. We see the remains of many dinosaurs in the record of the global flood. The other worldview is that uniformitarianism worldview, where they push God out. It's the secular or humanism worldview, where they think everything continues the same rates and measurements they can find today into the past. And we know things were different in the past because God's word tells us there was a flood. The world was destroyed that then was. So things were different. We can't just see what we measure today and project those into the past. 2 Timothy 4:4 says, "And they shall turn away their ears from the truth and shall be turned unto fables." And so the secular world has actually turned their ears from the truth of God's word, and they're writing their own fables. There's stories that dinosaurs and birds evolved into each other. The dinosaurs are in fact birds. All those fables are being spread out there in the secular movies, secular books, secular TV shows, and the Discovery Channels. All these different radio programs and TV shows are all talking about dinosaurs or birds. Even some creationists are succumbing to the pressure of the secular world and starting to say dinosaurs had feathers and dinosaurs behave differently than they do. So did dinosaurs really have feathers? We see that in all these movies and things. We hear the publications constantly coming out. A new feathered dinosaur from China, a new feathered dinosaur from here, from there. Unfortunately, most of the evidence does come from one location in China. Peter Wellenhofer,

0: half dinosaur because it was made of a bird and a dinosaur glued together. But it fooled the entire secular community and many prominent paleontologists as well because they saw what they wanted to see. But in reality, it was fully bird and fully dinosaur glued together. Another case, you can look through a few more of these from China, the Confuciusornis. They CT scan that and they can see how the Chinese have glued together, the curators that found these things glued together the slab onto a separate slab underneath. There's air bubbles, metallic inclusions, there's grout included. So many of these specimens that come out of China that are supposedly dinosaurs with feathers are in fact fabricated and made up. Not all of them, but many of them are actually touched up and re-glued and made look better than they really are. So dinosaurs, did they really have feathers? Alan Fiducia studied these a lot and found out that these things that come off that look like little hairy structures may in fact just be collagen. As you compress an animal in by sediments, collagen oozes off and what looks like hair or feathers, and these are called proto-feathers. And the feathers are actually like hair-looking things, and that's what these paleontologists are often calling dinosaurs with feathers. It's really just what appears to be hair-like features that could just be collagen oozing off from these animals in the process of burial. True feathers are found on birds like Archaeopteryx, whereas Cynoceropteryx has what they call proto-feathers, and it looks more like a hairy structure, which could be, again, just collagen oozing off. But unfortunately, as Peter Wollenhofer says, sometimes science needs a headline. Feathered dinosaur gets financial support, and so it's all about the money. If they can get more publications, they get more money.
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1: 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Here's Dr. Clary.
0: We've been talking today about the evidence that dinosaurs are not birds and they didn't have feathers. That was our first segment. Now we're going to talk a little bit about dinosaur metabolism because birds are warm-blooded. That's why a lot of the secular world is now pushing if dinosaurs are birds, then they have to make dinosaurs warm-blooded as well. On TV, we see the secular portrayals of dinosaurs being warm-blooded, and it's almost assumed that they're warm-blooded now, even though the evidence, as we'll see, is not that strong. You watch the Jurassic Park movie, the very first movie, and we see the Velociraptor steaming up the window. That implies that that dinosaur was warm-blooded. We see the Velociraptor, you know, opening doors, being smarter than a dog almost, implying that the brain of the Velociraptor was bigger than it really was. But let's look at the evidence of dinosaurs. Were they really endothermic or warm-blooded? Animals that can maintain their body temperature, whereas cold-blooded animals, called ectothermic, are reptiles, most fish, amphibians, those types of things where they have to rely on outside heat from the sun to get hot and warm their bodies up so they can become active, or they have to go in the shade to cool off. They can't control their own body temperature, so they have to either move around to generate heat or get in the sun. So you see snakes and reptiles today warming in the sun so they can become active. And so that's the difference between endothermic and ectothermic, whether you can maintain your body temperature on your own or you have to rely on the outside temperatures to do it. Well, how do we tell with extinct animals? How do we tell, like dinosaurs, where there's no living example today, what's extinct and what's not? Well, one thing they've studied is they've studied the bone histology, or they've done thin sections of dinosaur bone. And initially, they thought this was proof that dinosaurs are in fact warm-blooded because they see highly vascularized bone. Bone with lots of holes in it where the blood vessels went through, just like you see in a mammal bone. If you were to look at a mammal's bone or a warm-blooded animal's bone, you see highly vascularized bone. So dinosaurs' bone resembles warm-blooded animals. Unfortunately, for these people that thought they found the holy grail of warm-blooded dinosaurs, there were studies done by people like Tomas Orskowicz, who did a study of two reptiles. He exercised one on a treadmill, made it go out there and work out. The other one he let just lay around and be a typical lizard. And about 2 years into a study, he sadly said he had to kill his little lizards and look at their bone structure. So he killed them both, looked at them, and the X.

0: sized reptile, which is cold-blooded, its bone structure resembled a warm-blooded animal. It was highly vascularized. The other animal was not highly vascularized like most reptiles today. So if an animal is active, it will actually show the same bone structure of a warm-blooded type animal. So dinosaurs were active. That's all we can say from their bone structure. It doesn't necessarily prove they were warm-blooded or cold-blooded. But you can also study the nasal turbinates, as they're called. 99% of warm-blooded animals possess these coils or membrane-covered cartilage in the bone to reduce water loss. And so if you're warm-blooded, you want to breathe in a lot of air and breathe out again. You don't want to freeze your lungs. So you have these membranes that kind of reduce the water loss and heat loss as you're going in and out. Well, the studies have been done on four different dinosaurs, including the Tyrannosaurus Rex, and none of these dinosaurs had any turbinates at all. So that implies dinosaurs were, in fact, cold-blooded. Then you look at the brain size and the shape of the dinosaurs. We can match up the shape of the brain from the brain cavity, and we can see that actually the brain shape is more crocodilian and less like a bird. It is actually a size proportional to modern-day crocodiles and lizards for the size of the dinosaurs. So the big dinosaurs like T-Rex, even though it had a bigger brain, it was still shaped like a crocodile and was still proportional in size to the crocodile, which implies, again, nothing like a bird. A bird would have a much, much bigger brain. And so the velociraptor you see in the movies that everybody's scared about really wasn't all that smart after all. Finally, you can look at the food supply necessary to supply a big 7-ton triceratops or a 40-ton sauropod, a long neck. How much would they have to eat? Well, a 7-ton triceratops would actually have to eat about what a horse eats daily if it was cold-blooded. If it was warm-blooded, it would have to eat 24/7. It wouldn't be able to get enough food in its body to maintain its body temperature. The sauropods, the long necks, are even worse. They're up to 40 tons, some of them. And those 40-ton sauropods, you know, have very, very small heads and very, very small necks. They would have to eat more than 24/7. It's almost impossible for them to get enough food to supply what they would need if they were warm-blooded. But if they're cold-blooded, God designed them exactly what they needed to eat, exactly the teeth they needed, everything about them. The last thing I want to point out is the soft tissue support, actually, by looking at impressions of the organ structure on some specimens, particularly the Scipionix found in Italy. This particular specimen has impressions of the diaphragm on it, and it shows that it's much more like an alligator, even though it's a small theropod dinosaur. So even the internal organs seem to match up with the cold-blooded animals today. So in summary, dinosaurs were not birds. Their metabolism appears to be more reflective of cold-blooded, the way God designed them, and not warm-blooded, which moves them further from birds. And secondly, the feathers we talked about in the first segment shows that dinosaurs were also not like birds. They didn't have feathers. Anything that has feathers today is either is a bird or an extinct bird or is not a dinosaur by any means.
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1: SRN News, I'm Mary Rose. Iran says it attacked three U.S.-linked oil tankers in the Strait of Hormuz, calling it retaliation for earlier U.S. strikes on Iranian tankers. U.S. Central Command says it targeted the Iranian vessels after Navy warships came under a missile attack Saturday. President Trump is marking National Preparedness Month with a call for Americans to take practical steps now before disaster strikes.
2: President Trump says preparedness is America's first line of defense against natural and man-made threats. In a new National Preparedness Month message, the president urges families to know local risks, make emergency plans, keep essential supplies, follow trusted alerts, and protect their homes and property. Mr. Trump says his administration's America First Resilience Strategy emphasizes stronger infrastructure, secure supply chains, and greater state and local readiness so Washington can focus on the biggest national emergencies. Richard Boyd reporting.
1: Here's a look at the week ahead on Wall Street.
3: Reports on inflation are once again taking center stage for markets this week. The government puts out its latest report on inflation and wholesale prices on Thursday. That's the Producer Price Index, or the PPI. Those are prices that businesses pay for goods they stock their shelves with. On Friday, an even more closely watched report comes out. That's the Consumer Price Index, or CPI, which tracks the prices that households pay. The big question for markets will be, will inflation be hot enough to push the Fed to raise its benchmark interest rate? The Fed winds up its latest policy meeting later this month. Seth Sutel, New York.
1: A Category 3 hurricane south of Hawaii is expected to turn north today and create storm conditions on the islands. Hurricane Lowell is currently about 600 miles southwest of Honolulu. This is SRN News. Women are traveling for abortion. Correspondent Michael Harrington reports.
4: A new study from the Pew Research Center looks at how many women are seeking the procedure outside of their state of residence in the wake of the repeal of Roe v. Wade by the Supreme Court. About 17% of women travel to another state for an abortion these days, up from 11% when Roe was the law of the land. Since the repeal, a number of states, including California, New York, and Illinois, have sought to make themselves abortion destinations. Michael Harrington reporting.
1: Jews around the world are preparing for the High Holy Days this month. Rosh Hashanah begins at sundown on September the 11th, followed by Yom Kippur at sundown September 20th. The observances come amid ongoing concerns over rising anti-Semitism since the 2023 Hamas attack on Israel, as regional tensions involving Israel and Iran continue. This is SRN News. Just about the time you thought you'd heard everything, along comes this story.
5: When most people see a well-dressed penguin, they say, wow, there goes a well-dressed penguin. Researchers in Chile have designed special vests for penguins to help the critters recover from storm injuries. The snug red vest threaded with copper and zinc help to speed up the healing. Veterinarians are adapting technology for Humboldt penguins, whose population has declined due to threats like fishing nets and plastic pollution. Jason Walker reporting.
1: A severe weather threat is taking aim at the southeast as the Labor Day holiday weekend continues. Portions of South Carolina and Georgia could be hit hard today, including cities such as Charleston and Savannah. Damaging wind gusts and possible flash flooding are the primary threats. More details at srnnews.com.
0: Work is important, but it shouldn't dominate your priorities. God encourages hard work, yet he also emphasizes the need to rest in him. 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As Labor Day approaches, we recognize those whose job descriptions could fill volumes. 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

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He never fails. 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
1: SRN News, I'm Mary Rose. President Trump will appear at both nights of the Republicans' midterm convention in Dallas, September 9th and 10th. Convention spokesman Zach Kraft tells the Salem Radio Network the event will showcase the president's accomplishments.
2: This midterm convention is a reminder to the American people of what is at stake on the ballot in November. You know, this is 2 years ago, the American people voted overwhelmingly for President Trump to secure the border, to tackle Biden inflation, and he has done that. He has secured the border. There's no longer millions of illegal immigrants pouring in here from countries all over the world. You know, he delivered the largest tax cut in history.
1: The convention will take place at American Airlines Center. Republicans are warning Colorado voters about a ballot measure they say could undermine the state's economic success. Correspondent Richard Boyd reports.
3: Colorado's low 4.4% flat income tax and taxpayer spending limits help fuel years of growth. But a proposed November ballot measure would nearly double the top rate for high earners and many small business owners. Supporters call it fairness. Critics, including Democratic Governor Jared Polis, warn it could turn Colorado into another high-tax California. The conservative nonprofit organization Unleash Prosperity vows to work with Governor Polis in fighting the ballot measure. Richard Boyd reporting.
1: U.S. envoys Steve Witkoff and Jared Kushner say they are very encouraged by an initial round of peace talks in Moscow and Kyiv this weekend. The two made the comment following discussions with Ukrainian leader Zelensky in Kyiv Sunday, a day after holding similar talks with Russian President Vladimir Putin at the Kremlin. Witkoff called the discussions substantive and important. Neither gave details on the specifics of any proposal to end the conflict. This is SRN News. Christians are under siege in Sudan. Correspondent Michael Harrington reports.
4: The Muslim government is fighting Muslim rebels in the African country, and both sides are killing and abusing Christians along the way. The fighting has now come to the Nuba Mountains, long a refuge for Sudan's small Christian minority. War and Islamic terrorism are wreaking havoc amongst Christian communities all across sub-Saharan Africa, with crises developing in Nigeria, Somalia, Eritrea, Burkina Faso, and Mali. Michael Harrington reporting.
1: Some Democratic candidates are putting a greater emphasis on masculinity as they campaign in key Senate races. In Michigan, Abdul El Said has sparred with Republican opponent over football, while in Texas, James Talarico has highlighted his views on manhood. The debate comes as transgender policies remain a prominent issue in the campaign. This is SRN News. A long-lost Italian portrait looted by the Nazis has been cleared for return to the heir of a prominent Jewish art dealer.
5: On Friday, an Argentine court approved a deal under which the daughter of a fugitive Nazi official gave up her claim to the painting to avoid trial. The work was found last year in her home in the coastal city of Mar del Plata after Dutch reporters spotted it in an online real estate listing. The portrait belonged to Dutch Jewish dealer Jacques Goudsticker, whose collection was seized after Nazi Germany invaded the Netherlands in 1940. His heir has spent decades seeking its return. Keith Peters reporting.
1: Turning Point Action is expanding its grassroots operation ahead of the 2028 Republican presidential race. The organization is registering voters and building a presence in all 99 Iowa counties as it prepares for the state's first in-nation GOP caucuses. More at srnnews.com.
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1: SRN News, I'm Mary Rose. President Trump will appear at both nights of the Republican midterm convention. We'll offer tickets so members of the public who are not mega donors can also attend.
2: Meanwhile, Democrats, they serve their coastal elite, you know, mega donors. They serve legal aliens. They are not working every day to improve your lives. And that is why at this midterm convention, President Trump opened the doors to the American people for the first time ever. Never before has a convention been opened up to the public to attend. This midterm convention in Dallas next week is available for any American patriot who wants to attend, can attend, and hear directly from President Trump what he is doing to improve their lives.
1: The event will be held at the American Airlines Center. Republicans say a recent House vote on Israel and college funding highlights Democratic divisions ahead of the midterms. Correspondent Richard Boyd reports.
3: The House passed a bill barring federal funding for colleges that join certain commercial boycotts of Israel. Republicans say it protects Jewish students and preserves study opportunities in Israel. Most Democrats opposed the measure, citing First Amendment concerns. GOP leaders say the vote draws a clear contrast with President Trump's support for Israel and efforts to confront campus anti-Semitism. Richard Boyd reporting.
1: An Amazon cargo jet crashed while landing at Miami International Airport on Sunday. According to the FAA, the Boeing 767-300 aircraft overran the runway after landing and struck a number of cars. The plane was arriving from San Juan, Puerto Rico. Miami-Dade Fire Rescue said in a statement that they were assessing patients. It's unclear exactly how many people were injured. All runways are closed as a result of the crash. This is SRN News. Christians are under siege in Sudan.
4: The Muslim government is fighting Muslim rebels in the African country, and both sides are killing and abusing Christians along the way. The fighting has now come to the Nuba Mountains, long a refuge for Sudan's small Christian minority. War and Islamic terrorism are wreaking havoc amongst Christian communities all across sub-Saharan Africa, with crises developing in Nigeria, Somalia, Eritrea, Burkina Faso, and Mali. Michael Harrington reporting.
1: Some Democratic candidates are putting a greater emphasis on masculinity as they campaign in key Senate races. In Michigan, Abdul El Said has sparred with his Republican opponent over football, while in Texas, James Tallarico has highlighted his views on manhood. The debate comes as a transgender policies remain a prominent issue on the midterm campaign. This is SRN News. A long-lost Italian portrait looted by the Nazis has been cleared for return to the heir of a prominent Jewish art dealer.
5: On Friday, an Argentine court approved a deal under which the daughter of a fugitive Nazi official gave up her claim to the painting to avoid trial. The work was found last year in her home in the coastal city of Mar del Plata after Dutch reporters spotted it in an online real estate listing. The portrait belonged to Dutch Jewish dealer Jacques Goudsticker, whose collection was seized after Nazi Germany invaded the Netherlands in 1940. His heir has spent decades seeking its return. Keith Peters reporting.
1: Turning Point Action is expanding its grassroots operation ahead of the 2028 Republican presidential race. The organization is registering voters and building a presence in all 99 Iowa counties. More details at srnnews.com.
6: 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A casserole mixes lots of different tastes, and these components make something better than any single ingredient. You could use this combination to engage the questions others have about God. Christians are more appealing when they work together. So discover a little joy and combine the purpose God gave you with the purpose of other Christians and see things improve in this faith casserole. 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

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Explore his fingerprints. 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Your greatest quest has a walking partner. His name? 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

tape measures have a beginning, middle, and end. And they're so judgy. They point out when something is too long or too short. They can detect when something is a unique size because they have little lines that pinpoint accuracy. Anyone who has a tape measure can tell a lot by the measurements they find. God is your tape measure, and He measures accurately. What you lack, He can fix. He can make you just right. 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
1: SRN News, I'm Mary Rose. An Amazon cargo jet crashed while landing at Miami International Airport on Sunday. According to the FAA, the Boeing 767-300 aircraft overran the runway after landing and struck a number of cars. The plane was traveling from San Juan, Puerto Rico. Unfortunately, five people have died as a result of this crash. All runways at Miami International Airport are closed as a result of this crash. The White House is once again asking the high court to allow restrictions on mail-in ballots.
2: For the third time, the Trump administration is asking the U.S. Supreme Court to intervene and allow the administration to put limits on mail-in voting in time for the November elections. Solicitor General John Sowers says ballots already are being mailed in North Carolina, and other states will begin the mailing process if a federal judge's injunction remains in place. Nearly one-third of voters in the U.S. vote by mail. Donna Water, Washington.
1: U.S. Envoy Steve Witkoff and Jared Kushner say they have held encouraging talks in Kyiv. The trip on Sunday was their first official visit to Ukraine with European partners. At a news conference, U.S. Envoy Steve Witkoff says he's hopeful after meeting with the leaders of Russia and Ukraine.
3: My job with and Jared's job together is to bring the parties together, to narrow the issues between them, to create good communication channels, and hopefully we began that process constructively in the last 48 hours, and we're confident that there'll be a good resolution here.
1: Iran says it struck an unmanned U.S. vessel trying to enter the Strait of Hormuz, the latest in a new flare-up of fighting between the two countries. The U.S. dismissed the claim of the perpetrated attack on Sunday as a total lie. This is SRN News. Most Americans see anti-Semitism rising. Correspondent Michael Harrington reports.
4: The Center Square Voters' Voice poll reveals that 56% of the general public believes that hatred of Jews is increasing in the U.S. 6% say it's going down, and 23% think it's about the same as it always has been. Eric Fingerhut, who heads the Jewish Federations of North America, says he's not surprised by the poll numbers, adding that they are, quote, consistent with what we are seeing and hearing every day. Michael Harrington reporting.
1: The Justice Department has filed a federal lawsuit against the Kansas City, Kansas Public Schools over its transgender student policies. The suit alleges the district fails to notify parents when a student identifies as the opposite sex at school. Assistant Attorney General Armeed Dillon says parents, not school officials, have the primary role in decisions. This is SRN News. American Airlines is going after higher-spending travelers.
5: The plan is to add more premium seats to its Boeing 777-300ER planes, used on long-haul routes. The airline is also phasing out first class on the aircraft while increasing the number of business class seats. The first retrofitted aircraft will begin commercial service on Wednesday out of New York, and the airline expects to complete upgrades of all 20 of its 777-300ERs next year.
1: Correspondent Bill Alexander. Hawaii is on alert as a Category 2-3 hurricane south of the islands tracks to the northeast today. At last check, Hurricane Lowell was packing top winds of 125 miles per hour, and it's about 600 miles southwest of Honolulu. The National Hurricane Center says Lowell is expected to drop heavy rain across the island and create up to a foot of storm surge. More details at srnnews.com.
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seems that everybody about us says, tear that old lighthouse down. The big ships, they just don't pass this way anymore. So there's no use in standing round. Then my mind goes back to that one dark, stormy night when just in time I saw the light. Yes, it was the light from that old lighthouse that stands up there on the hill.

0: at that mountain over there. I bet the view from the top is amazing. I want to climb it. Let's go.
1: I don't know. I can see stuff from here. An apartment building, a dumpster.
0: What? 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
1: Oh, look, there's trash in the gutter.
2: 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But if we never start the climb, we won't see the beauty and joy at the summit. What are your sights set on? A perspective check. 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
1: Come to the end of your rope, and God can either lengthen your rope or release you to share stories of his faithfulness. The Bible tells us about Job, who had extensions to a rope he wasn't sure he could hold on to. Then there was Daniel, who was released to share stories of God's goodness. The truth is, everyone can come to the place of sharing God's faithfulness, because that's what God has always been. Endure, stand strong, persevere. Your story is gonna be amazing. From Rejoice Radio.
2: Jesus Christ said, "I will build my church." For more than 2,000 years, he's been doing all that he promised. Today, his church remains an assembly of his saints, providing a place for worship, fellowship, and instruction. In a world that often feels isolated and alone, church remains a place to connect. It's a place to call home. We're so glad you've chosen to connect with the family of believers at Campus Church in the Crown Center at Pensacola Christian College, as together we rejoice in the Lord.
3: Thank you for joining us today here at Rejoice in the Lord. I don't know if you grew up in church, but I did, and I had a mom who taught me how to behave in church. It's actually the title of our message today, How to Behave in Church. The Apostle Paul, under the inspiration of the Holy Spirit, was giving this first century group of believers some insights into what should be typical when the church assembles, how to behave in church. You know, in a world today that says, do whatever you want, we're confronted with a book that says, do first and foremost that which God wants. And when we behave as His children, we're going to know not just how to behave in church, but how to behave in life. Thanks for joining us today. We pray that the message will resonate with where you're at right now and will also cause each of us to rejoice in the Lord.

You may be seated as we pray. Let's ask God's blessing. Father, we come to you and we worship you today. We bow in our hearts and worship you. You are our Creator God. We owe our existence to you, and so you're worthy of our worship today. Help us to be thankful, truly thankful, for who you are, for all that you've done for us, for your grandeur, your majesty, your holiness, your justice, your love, and for sending your Son to die for us. So I pray, Lord, that we would today worship you in spirit and in truth, and we would recognize our desperate need of you. We need you. So meet with us today in a special way. We ask your blessing on this service. In the name of Jesus, our Savior, I pray.

Amen. He is worthy of all of our praise this morning, and we're going to reflect His holiness, His perfect care, as we sing. Join me, let's sing about our holy God. Let's all sing.

First Thessalonians chapter number 5. If you would, take your Bible, join us there. First Thessalonians chapter number 5. Today we continue the series that we have begun titled First Century Church. And of course, it's not just a church for the first century. This is a church that has as much implication, the book has as much implication for a 21st century church as of course it did in the very first century. Okay, question before we dive into our text today. How many of you grew up in church? Now you don't have to raise your hand, but many of you in this room today, in this house, you are not unfamiliar with being in church on Sunday. And I think that's not only a commendable thing, I think it's something that should be true for all people, all places, and all times. So I think we should be in church. But a lot of you in this house today, you have grown up in church. Okay, so how many of you, again, you don't have to raise your hand because it might be a little embarrassing, but how many of you ever had what we might refer to as your ear twisted in church? How many of you had a mom who in church, if you started to goof around, she had these elastic arms that could reach you wherever you were in your church pew? And she kind of just, you know, she looked like she, to everybody else, they thought, oh, what a loving mom. She just kind of stroking the kid. But she got a hold of the ear and she's like, you're in serious pain, okay? How many of you had a mom that could not only twist your ear and get your attention, but she just could look at you and she had your attention? You kind of felt your ear starting to twist when she was just looking at you. And what was it that your mom was saying? Whether it was through a look or it was through a little getting your attention, what was your mom saying? Well, what your mom was saying was, in a sense, what the title of our message is today. The title of our message, and it's actually part one of two, is how to behave in church. You could say that what the Apostle Paul was doing was prescriptive. In other words, this is how it should look. You could also say, well, maybe it was a little preventative and maybe he was providing some, hey, you need to understand some dynamics of church. But we're about to enter a section in 1 Thessalonians, specifically in chapter 5, as we near the end of this book, that is just loaded with church life behavior. You know, we all always or often refer to even our church, campus church, as a family of believers. And there are clearly some understandings that are necessary for any family to rightly function. And when those things are not understood or when those things are ignored or trespassed, gone beyond, then some dysfunction begins to happen in the family. We even talk about dysfunctional families. There's something that is not working as the family was intended for it to work. As the Holy Spirit gives us this ongoing instruction regarding the church at Thessalonica, through, of course, the pen of the Apostle Paul, he is doing so to either correct some problems or he is desirous to avoid some future ones. So today, as we consider the value of what he's saying as either a remedy for current problems or a means of avoiding future ones, let's dive into this passage. Now, I'll also say in full transparency that I had intended to preach this message as just one message. But there are, in a sense, two different aspects of what we're about to observe that I think both need due diligence. I'm also going to say in full transparency that the message today can feel, not so much, I don't think, for the listener as much as for the speaker, a little awkward. Because there are some things that will be said because of the text that seem or can appear to be a little self-serving. And I trust that we'll understand as we look through the weight of Scripture that this is truth that should be stated and it should be said, even though at times it can appear that it's being said to protect or preserve the person who's saying it.
So with that in mind, let's jump into this passage of scripture. And really what we're going to break down today is what we'll call an explanation of church organization. What Paul begins to help us with is some framework in this first century church, this early church, regarding some aspects of how our church is organized and what are some of the expectations within that organizational structure. Now, your Bibles are open right now to 1 Thessalonians chapter 5. We're going to begin by reading verses 12 and 13. 1 Thessalonians 5, beginning in verse number 12, we read, "And we beseech you, brethren, to know them which labor among you and are over you in the Lord, and admonish you, and to esteem them very highly in love for their work's sake, and be at peace among yourselves." Now, Paul begins this little request, this something that he says, I'm mentioning this because it's important, but he begins this with such a gentle tone. In fact, it's interesting, Paul is not excluded from that which he is offering some instruction to the church regarding. It actually includes him as the founder and one of the leaders in the church. And so he begins with this polite request. He says, "I beseech you." It is a kind way of saying, we're making an important request of you. It's not that he's saying, take it or leave it. Hey, if you like it, then fine. If you don't like it, then fine. He's saying, listen, this is important, so I beseech you. It is exceptionally thoughtful in how he's presenting it. And what he's about to say, quite possibly, is so carefully being approached because of the personal implications for Paul himself. He goes on again in verse number 12. He says, "We beseech you, brethren, to," and notice this little phrase, "to know them which labor among you and are over you in the Lord." The expression "to know them," it's a simple statement, but he says, recognize them. Recognize them. It doesn't mean like, oh, I think I recognize that person. It means as a church, we recognize what the Apostle Paul's saying. He's recognizing there is a specific leadership group of people to whom he is referencing. He actually hits this in some other places. In fact, if you went back to chapter 4, verse number 1, he does this again. He's so gentle in this instruction. "Furthermore, then, we beseech you, brethren." He's saying, hey, listen, we're asking something of you, to esteem them highly in love for their, verse number 13, "work's sake, and be at peace among yourself." In combination, these two statements are exhorting the church to acknowledge and respect those who have ministered in their midst. Now, it may be that the Apostle Paul's trying to prevent some needless or harmful conflict between the leadership and the congregation as a whole. So he adds, "be at peace among yourselves." The word "peace" here is an interesting word, and we get it. In fact, we just experienced it. The word "peace" that's used here, one of the very clear implications is the idea of harmony, harmony. Now, there's something valuable about unison. There are things that we want to message together, but as a church body, we don't all, in a sense, sing the same line. In fact, when you're thinking about choral arrangements, the choral arrangements or the arrangements of song that are presented to a group that is sung together, there is something, in a sense, immature about the person's musical proficiency. To sing in unison means that, okay, they're still growing in their understanding of music, but to take something and now sing in harmony and even add complexity to that harmony, there's some movement that takes place here, but it doesn't take place here. There's a line that's sung by that one, but not by this one. And now we start to get something that is not just like, whoa, wow, there's harmony. There's complexity in that which is being sung. That's the idea behind "be at peace among yourselves."
There should be some sense of harmony that exists in that local body of believers that exists specifically in this first century and should be retained in this 21st century. So all of us should recognize that both the leadership and the laity are one body. And I think at times we've done a disservice to that understanding. At least we might say mentally we acknowledge it, but practically we don't. Both mentally and practically, the leadership of a church, the laity of the church, they all comprise one body with a singular head. 1 Corinthians chapter 12, by the way, 1 Corinthians 12 has far more to say than we'll take time for, but 1 Corinthians 12, verse number 12, "For as the body is one and hath many members, and all the members of that one body, being many, are one body, so also is Christ." We go down to verse number 14, "For the body is not one member, but many." This is the passage of Scripture. This is the section of Scripture, if you're familiar with 1 Corinthians chapter 12, where the Apostle Paul says things like, okay, what if the foot said, "I'm not the hand, so if I'm not the hand, I'm not part of the body." Or if the ear said, "I'm not the eye, and since I'm not the eye, I'm no longer part of the body." He said, if the whole body were an eye, can you picture that? Some of you have a Disney character in your mind right now. If the whole body were an eye, well, that's kind of strange. It's rather monster-ish, okay? You know, when you start to think about like that doesn't work. There has to be more to the body than just one part. So what the Apostle Paul is using is a visual explanation of a very powerful practical truth, and that is the body, as you and I understand, is made up of many members. In verse number 18 and 19 of the same book and chapter, 1 Corinthians 12, "But now hath God set the members, every one of them in the body, as it hath pleased him." And if they were all one member, where were the body? Again, within the body of the church, there is no greater value placed on any one person because of our oneness in Christ. However, there is a distinction made as to the positions in the church. Remember, Christ is the head, we are the body. Again, that is said all throughout Scripture. One place we see that is Ephesians chapter 5, verse 23. Christ is the head of the church, and he is the savior of the body. Okay, who in the church needs a savior? And that is every one of us. So what does that mean about every member of this place that we call church, campus church? It means that every member of the church, clearly self-included, is in need of a savior. That means that every member of the church is a vital member of the body, and there is one head who is the savior of the body, and that person, of course, is Jesus Christ. Again, this passage of Scripture helps us understand there's no greater value placed on any one person, just a distinction as it pertains to the positions within the body. Now, we can easily understand that there are differing gifts in the church. Some are more qualified or capable to engage in different aspects of ministry. However, this is not the sole basis for positions of leadership in the church. Although the pastor and leaders of the church should be gifted, they must also be appointed to lead. Then we must recognize their authority to do so. So if we start to even break this down a little bit, we understand that the Holy Spirit is the one who appoints people to positions of leadership within the church. Okay, Romans chapter 12, listen to how he carries this thought a little bit further. Romans 12, beginning in verse 4, "For as we have many members in one body, and all members have not the same office, so we, being many, are one body in Christ, and everyone members one of another, having then gifts differing according to the grace that is given to us." The point is we should seek to serve within the body in ways that both strengthen the body and in ways that are consistent with our gifting. So this begs the question, from where does the pastor get his authority
to do what he's doing as a leader in

of campus church. But I think we'd all agree that first and foremost, it should be the responsibility of the Holy Spirit to do the calling and the recognition of the church to confirm that call. But one commentary I read said it this way: the properly appointed leaders of the local church are vested with authority. The church is not a dictatorship, and it is not a democracy. It is a theocracy. The Holy Spirit qualifies and calls people to roles of leadership. So from this, we're understanding it's not from the church that leaders get their authority. It is from God. If the church gave the authority, a pastor would be, in a sense, nothing more than something like a political representative. So whichever way, in a sense, the will of the people went, the pastor has to respond to the will of the people. So ideally, what we understand is the will of the people is a confirmation of the direction of the Holy Spirit. So a church calls, so to speak, a pastor, but really that call is a recognition that this is the person that the Holy Spirit has chosen to serve this local congregation. And then, as he is sensitive to the leading and directing and the prompting of the Holy Spirit, the church recognizes that consistency. Now, again, there should be some sense of, wait a minute, if that pastor is not walking in accordance to the clear and obvious agreement of the Holy Spirit, that pastor should be removed from his position of leadership. And the church, congregationally, and those that serve the church through leadership bear the utmost responsibility to do so. So again, the churches do call their pastors, but ultimately what a church is doing is recognizing God's call upon that man to come and serve as an overseer of the local assembly, the church. And by the way, we would note and we recognize, and certainly many would attest to, there are no perfect pastors. There are no perfect pastors. But I would offer, don't throw out the position or become cynical toward all pastors because some of us fail, or some of us simply fail to meet the expectations that are held by those in the body. It may be that we simply wish that pastor was different, or preached differently, or organized differently, or looked differently, or smiled more often, or whatever. The position of a pastor in a church is established and authorized by God, empowered by the Holy Spirit, and in cooperation with Jesus, who is exclusively the chief shepherd. Okay, so let's go a little bit further with this. There are three specific characteristics that are mentioned here in our passage, our text, that are to define the position of leadership that Paul's referencing. And by the way, he's not talking about three different positions. He's talking about three necessary characteristics that are to accompany the position of leadership in the local church. So notice what he says, verse number 12. He says, again, we beseech you, brethren, to know them which, and here they are, labor among you, next, and are over you in the Lord, and admonish you. So he gives now, these are things that those leaders in the church are tasked with doing. The first thing he mentions, they labor among us. One of the primary characteristics that should be found in leadership is labor. The word used here is toil that results in weariness. There's no room for laziness within the work of the Lord. Now, one of the few things that many of you get to see, I know I've mentioned them already, but few of you get to fully see the way our pastoral staff faithfully labors. None of our pastoral staff has ever come to me, and I'm saying this ever, none of our pastoral staff has ever come to me to complain about the work required. They, with a moment's notice, are prepared to labor until the job is done. They are a greater blessing than I could properly convey, and personally, I remain grateful to labor beside this pastoral team, a men that I count of such high caliber.

0: men of conviction, willing, humble spirits to do the work of the Lord. They are a great blessing to us all and truly make the labor of campus church not only possible, but truly a special joy. So they labor among us. It's one of the qualifications for those who help lead a local body. Then they are over us. And then he says this, in the Lord. Over us in the Lord. That means that they don't have the right to tell you those things that are just matters of your own family's preferences. Do you know a pastor shouldn't say, let me tell you what time your kids need to go to bed. Or this is what your wife should be wearing when she goes out on. A pastor, that's not my responsibility. Listen, husband, dad, that's your responsibility. Now, certainly it should be biblically informed, but these are some things that are matters that pertain to, okay, how am I supposed to do that? Do you know some of those things are answered for us automatically? And you should not start walking down that road until you, as a father or as a head of a home or as a parent, say, ah, I've considered that. Yes, let's do so. I say that for example, some of you may work in a place that requires some things of you that elsewhere you might have some liberty regarding. Well, you know what you've done? You've said, okay, God, if this is what you want me to do, I'm going to set aside that liberty for the sake of my obedience to your call. These are just practical implications regarding, okay, I bear some responsibility. Now, you have that responsibility. So do I in the church. They are over us in the Lord. Hey, what do you think I should do about? Wow, I have no idea. I'm not sure why I should have an idea about that, because it really pertains to something that you should have some greater clarity and maybe even seek some broader wisdom. Now, I do think that at times people might come and say, hey, Dr. Zach, what do you think about, because they're simply seeking wise counsel. Good job. But shouldn't be necessarily asking him, what am I supposed to do? But in the Lord, as it pertains to what is it that happens in this local assembly, it means that God has charged pastors with the primary responsibility of leading the church. Notice what the Apostle Peter said when speaking of the pastoral leadership of the church. He charged them to, and he's again speaking to pastoral leadership. This is 1 Peter chapter 5. Feed the flock of God which is among you, taking the oversight thereof, not by constraint, but willingly, not for filthy lucre, but of a ready mind, neither as being lords over God's heritage, but being in samples to the flock. And when the chief shepherd shall appear, ye shall receive a crown of glory that fadeth not away. Ah, a chief shepherd. That means that pastors are simply under shepherds, not chief shepherds. Just as every home is intended to have a father who leads, so God has given pastors in the church the responsibility of leading, but not lording. When I was a new senior pastor, I had in a seasoned pastor that many of you in this room would know. His name is Dr. Johnny Pope. He pastors a church in Texas and has been a faithful minister of the word for a lot of years. So I asked him, I said, Dr. Pope, tell this new pastor, what does he need to know? He said, that's a good question. He said, Jeff, here's my advice to you. I wrote it in my Bible. I didn't want to forget it. He said, my advice is the pastor is not the dictator of the church, but he is to make sure that no one else in the church is. I thought, ooh, wow, that's good advice. That means that the pastor does serve in a position of leadership. He's not supposed to see himself as I'm the person who dictates what happens in this church. No, I'm the under shepherd, chief shepherd. What should we do and how should we do this? But he should make sure that no one else sees themselves with that position in the church. Each of us will answer for many things regarding our service and ministry, and we'll do so at campus church, but not all of us will answer to the same degree. In James chapter 3, beginning in verse 1, the Bible says, "My brethren, be not many masters, knowing that we," that is those who have leadership positions, "shall receive the greater condemnation. For in many things we offend all." If you serve in any kind of leadership position, you've already quickly learned that it is easy in many things to find that someone has taken offense. There are clearly non-moral matters that are easily done one way or another. There are things that we've grown accustomed to, things that we like. You know, well, we've always done it that way. And sometimes because a leader says, well, now we're going to do it this way, it becomes one of those challenging, confrontational things because I just don't prefer it that way. Listen, be not many masters. Well, why not? Because it is so easy to find that there is, first of all, greater condemnation. You're going to answer for more. And then it is so easy, in fact, in many things, we offend all. How easily we can become offended by decisions that may not warrant the offense. One time years ago, we just closed a section in the auditorium and reserved it for guests. We just put stuff up and we held it, and I instructed the ushers. I said, make sure that this is for guests. They come in late and we want to have this area. You know, I was taken back at the call that I received from someone who was so deeply offended because we closed off their seating preference. It's interesting, in many things we can offend all. I mean, if we started to walk down the things that we've become accustomed to at campus church that we just like personally, that this person or this or this or this or this, and we said, well, those are my preferences, and if they ever change that. One of the things that we should do is say, okay, what is the primary purpose and function of the church? God, how can we most advance your purpose to magnify Christ and to win others to the same? Now, I do think that there are things that even as a church, we say, you know, this is kind of us. And this is like how we do it in our church family. And I don't think that we should always drift with the wind of whatever is happening culturally. But I also think that at times we should back up and say, okay, Lord, how can we be most effective in the day and in the age in which you have placed us? You know, whenever there is any little change, sometimes I think people assume the whole thing's gonna change. We announced the other night, I said, hey, have some special announcements this evening in the service. It was really kind of interesting that there were people rather alarmed, like, what is gonna change? And it's when we announced our deacon confirmation vote. And some people, I think, breathed a little sigh of, oh, wow, I'm okay with that, you know. When God has placed us, assembled us together in a place called Campus Church, he did so purposefully, and he gave Campus Church everything she would need to advance the work that God has called us as a church to do. Let me mention just briefly the last thing. They admonish us. They admonish us. Admonish is the same word that we're gonna look at when we do part two. And that is the word unruly. It's translated admonish, and admonish who? Oh, those that need it because they are unruly. Carries the idea of warning and correction. We seldom find cause for difficulty with others when they consistently agree with us. But when they correct us, we can easily take offense. We all desire for our children to submit themselves to our parental authority. However, we weaken our own position by not properly submitting ourselves to authorities that God has placed over us in our lives. What a powerful example we set for our children when we don't immediately condemn our leaders and justify ourselves when correction is given. There's not a parent in here that doesn't want their child to readily receive correction and instruction. And there's maybe not a more powerful example for your children to follow than when you can do the same. If you cannot be corrected, if you cannot be instructed, Why should we anticipate that our children should do otherwise? Many find themselves disenfranchised from a church at the slightest hint of correction from authority. The question really is, does the church have the authority in my life today, or does it not? If it does, then not only is admonishment acceptable, we are to esteem those very highly in love for their work's sake, even the work of correction. Again, in Hebrews chapter 13, obey them that have the rule over you and submit yourselves, for they watch for your souls as they that must give account, that they may do it with joy and not with grief, for that is unprofitable for you. It's difficult and sometimes painful duty, but it is not to be neglected by those who are to watch for the souls of men. We might all ask ourselves this question: is there anyone in my life to whom I have offered an invitation to correct me? How would you answer that question today? Is there anyone in your life to whom you have offered an invitation to provide correction? And we might add that the work of admonishment is never to be enjoyed by those who do it. It's not something that we're to seek out and that we find some pleasure in, but it is a work that's to be done. God gave us a perfect balance in Micah 6:8. He hath shown thee, O man, what is good. What doth the Lord require of thee? Do justice, love mercy, and walk humbly with thy God. So don't love justice, do justice. Don't just do mercy, love mercy. And all the while, walk humbly with your God. The result of this is a church that's following God by following ordained leadership in the assembly and an accompanying peace and harmony. One commentary I read said, whenever you find division and dissension in the local church, it's usually because of selfishness and sin on the part of the leaders or the members or both. Oh, by God's grace, may a place called Campus Church that represents the body of Jesus Christ, this assembly of his saints with Jesus as its head, may we be at peace among ourselves. Our Father, how good and gracious you are to equip this assembled body with all that you have intended her to have. Thank you, Lord, that you knew all the important components of our physical bodies. And even as you've known that, you've also understood the important, necessary components of our spiritual assembly, this body of believers that has Christ as its head. Father, may we take heed to the truths that we find in this first century church that have weighty implications for us here in the 21st century. Thank you for how timeless, and Lord, maybe for some timely, are these truths. Lord, the members of this body who represent the different parts, they will, should your son tarry, they will change. A different pastor, different leaders, different servants, different assemblies, Lord, different people in a seat. But the ultimate goal of Christ as our head and us being a light to a dark world, it is never changing. So it's not so connected to the person as it is to the prescription that we find in the pages of your word. May that prescription for church, so long as Jesus tarries, may that be ever so clear and purposefully followed at a place called Campus Church. And we'll thank you for it. We pray this in Jesus' name. Amen.
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1: SRN News, I'm Mary Rose. An Amazon cargo plane has crashed at Miami International Airport, killing at least five people. Correspondent Ken Lorman reports.
2: Authorities say the Boeing 767 overran a runway Sunday afternoon after arriving from San Juan, Puerto Rico, striking vehicles and bursting into flames. Three people were critically injured. Two others suffered less serious injuries. The pilot and co-pilot were trapped aboard. More than 60 rescue units responded. The National Transportation Safety Board is sending a team to investigate. Ken Lorman reporting.
1: Republicans are warning Colorado voters about a ballot measure they say could undermine the state's economic success. Correspondent Richard Boyd reports.
3: Colorado's low 4.4% flat income tax and taxpayer spending limits helped fuel years of growth. But a proposed November ballot measure would nearly double the top rate for high earners and many small business owners. Supporters call it fairness. Critics, including Democratic Governor Jared Polis, warn it could turn Colorado into another high-tax California. The conservative nonprofit organization Unleash Prosperity vows to work with Governor Polis in fighting the ballot measure. Richard Boyd reporting.
1: U.S. Envoy Steve Witkoff and Jared Kushner said they are very encouraged by the initial round of peace talks in Moscow and Kyiv this weekend. The two made the comment following discussions with Zelensky in Kyiv on Sunday, a day after holding similar talks with Russian President Putin at the Kremlin. Witkoff called the discussions substantive and important. Neither gave details on the specifics of any proposal to end the conflict. This is SRN News. Christians are under siege in Sudan. Correspondent Michael Harrington reports.
4: The Muslim government is fighting Muslim rebels in the African country, and both sides are killing and abusing Christians along the way. The fighting has now come to the Nuba Mountains, long a refuge for Sudan's small Christian minority. War and Islamic terrorism are wreaking havoc amongst Christian communities all across sub-Saharan Africa, with crises developing in Nigeria, Somalia, Eritrea, Burkina Faso, and Mali. Michael Harrington reporting.
1: Some Democratic candidates are putting a greater emphasis on masculinity.